0: Climate crisis. Uncle Paul Kamai and Uncle Pabai Pabai first launched their climate case in the federal court in 2021. They wanted to force the federal government to take steps to stop the harm to their community caused by rising seas. Federal Court Judge Michael Wigney last year accepted the key facts of the case. However, he ruled against the uncles, finding negligence law did not allow for compensation. Uncle Paul Kabai has told the ABC things are worse since the court visited the island 3 years ago.
1: The water level is just rising like since after the court. I think the level is rapidly rising and island itself is eroding away very rapidly.
0: Uncle Paul and Uncle Pabai will now have a four-day hearing in Melbourne to argue that the judge made errors and the Commonwealth does owe a duty of care to Torres Strait Islanders. Every available resource will be committed to fight the wildfires raging in France. That's the promise from President Emmanuel Macron.
2: We will win this battle together. We'll commit every possible resource, adapt to changing needs, and continue to innovate alongside you to win that battle.
0: That's President Macron via a BBC translator. Mr. Macron says France will learn from these fires, including how to replant a different kind of forest because of changes to the climate. Meanwhile, firefighters in Spain have also been battling to contain some of the worst fires in recent history amid warnings of intensifying heat waves that could worsen the situation. Temperatures in parts of Spain are expected to reach 40 degrees this week. And tributes are pouring in for comedian, songwriter and TV presenter Bill Oddie OBE, who's died at the age of 85.

0: That was the theme to the 80s TV cartoon series Banana Man, which features Oddie, who voiced the characters of Crow, Chief O'Reilly, Dr. Gloom, and the Weatherman. Oddie was best known for being a part of the comedy trio The Goodies, but later in life became a much-loved wildlife presenter on the BBC. He was also a former president of the RSPCA. The RSPCA says of Oddie, "Nature has lost one of its best friends, fierce champions, and most iconic defenders." We'll have more coming up next.
1: The census is coming this August. Hearing from everyone helps plan resources for communities. 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
2: Program sponsor.
0: And in entertainment news, the release date for Black Panther 3 has been announced at San Diego Comic-Con.
3: It's coming out December 18th, 2028. December 15th, my bad.
4: Shoot less days.
3: Yeah.
0: That's director Ryan Coogler there fumbling, but then correcting the release date. Coogler also announced David Johnson as the actor who will play the grown son of late King T'Challa. The story picks up from where Wakanda Forever finished. Now for a look at the capital city weather around the country. A shower or two for Magajim Brisbane with a top of 22. 21 is sunny on Gadigal Country, Sydney, and it's 13 and partly cloudy on Ngunnawal Gambri Country, Canberra. 17 is showers increasing in Nam, Melbourne, and showers increasing in Nipaluna, Hobart with a max of 16. A top of 15 are showers in Tundunya, Adelaide. Partly cloudy and 18 degrees in Boorloo, Perth, and sunny in Garamilla, Darwin with a top of 31. If you have any stories that you'd like to share with us, you can send us an email to news@nirs.org.au.
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And don't forget, between 10 and 11, we're also lucky enough to be broadcasting to the National Indigenous Radio Service coming out of Turbayak area country up there in Minjin. 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And so in this hour, Just Reinvest testifies at a Senate inquiry on Australia's youth justice and incarceration system. And that was in April. As they say, for more than 30 years, the government participated at state and territory levels, having promoted increased prudent responses. And then they're saying that in New South Wales today, around 60% of children in detention are Aboriginal and 76 are on demand awaiting trial. And also in April, they community leaders... they released a video, including Just Reinvestment, telling the New South Wales government to do better for children and communities about raising the age to 14. So stay tuned for that. We'll catch up with Jeff Scott, who's the CEO of Just Reinvest New South Wales, and then we'll keep you updated with the news as it comes to hand. And as I said, Jacinta Allen, she's stepped aside as a Victorian Premier. So we're going to see if the Deputy Premier down there, Ben Carroll, will he become the next Premier. So stay tuned for that and more here on Black Chat. So we'll kick this hour off with a little bit of our deadly sister, Casey Donovan, who's doing really, really well in the mainstream. And this is a track called What's Going On. And then we'll come back with Jeff Scott, from the CEO from Just Reinvest New South Wales.

0: And a great track there from Casey Donovan. And of course, what's going on? And that's what we want to know. And as you might be aware, there was a new video by community leaders, including Just Reinvest, telling the New South Wales government to do better for children and communities, because we know the age at the moment to be incarcerated is 10 years of age. And did you know that Aboriginal children, just 4.5% of the population, now make up around 60% of those locked up? And that is not justice. Also, too, the Just Reinvest, they were part of a hearing out at Parramatta in April. So we wanted to find out 3 months later, where do we stand? And we know, still know that our children are still being incarcerated in New South Wales at the age of 10. And we've got the CEO of Just Reinvest New South Wales, Jeff Scott. And Jeff, welcome to Black Chat.
1: Thank you, Lola.
0: Yes.
1: Listeners.
0: No, it's good.
1: Thanks for the opportunity.
0: No, it's good because, like I said, I just heard in France they've upped the age to 16, but we're still here at 10. So this has been 3 months ago you were at this hearing. Where are we standing now? What's happened? Has anything happened?
1: Well, the New South Wales Youth Justice Inquiry is still proceeding. It hasn't reached any point yet. They're still taking evidence.
0: Yep.
1: But in New South Wales, we had legislation last year which actually reinforced the age of criminal responsibility in New South Wales to be 10.
0: Yeah.
1: And it also put in measures to actually try and rebut Dolly Inkopac's provisions.
0: Yep.
1: But the one sort of light on the horizon is they changed the Youth Offenders Act. So kids don't have to plead guilty now to get access to programs and support diversions. They just got to admit to the facts, which is not pleading guilty.
0: But we've also got a lot of kids that have been incarcerated and they haven't even gone to trial yet. I mean, this is ridiculous.
1: The remand population in South Wales prisons is a catastrophe. Just need to say that. But
0: yep.
1: At the moment, I mean, from the youth detention, the remand is getting... It's gone up 6%. So of the kids, there's about 220-odd kids in custody, but 175 are on remand.
0: It's just, I can't believe...
1: Yet to be sentenced.
0: Yeah. And why is that?
1: I think it's some of the harder bail conditions that have come in as well, and the lack of diversions. But the prison system is not efficient. I mean, justice delayed is justice denied. But they're the issue of the system, the challenge of the system's facing at the moment.
0: So
1: we're going to come into an election in the next 8 months.
0: Yep.
1: And on that, I'll expect it to be a hard-on crime election. It's like a penal populism where we, even knowing that these provisions that the government's embarking on aren't going to work, they still continue it because the public thinks it makes them feel safer.
0: So,
1: for Aboriginal people, the trends are going up.
0: Do you have support from from the Greens and the Liberals and other political parties out there?
1: The Greens are part of it. The Greens are part of the Raise the Age campaign with the Justice Equity Staff, which is looking at, it's been running a campaign now for 18 months to get the age of criminal responsibility raised. Well, our targets get it raised to 14.
0: Yep.
1: But around the country, the age is going down. Specifically, the Northern Territory and Queensland are really embarking on regressive justice policies.
0: So how much money, what does it cost to incarcerate a young person in detention?
1: I was looking at $1 million a year.
0: What?
1: Incarcerate a person. If you get those figures come from ABS, collects those figures every year.
0: Yep. So, I mean, if they're incarcerated for $1 million, there should be programs for rehabilitation, shouldn't they, rather than be incarcerated? So it's a lot of detention centres are privately owned.
1: That's one of the real issues. I think there was a death in custody recently and it was in a private prison.
0: So, about the minister? What about Melindiri McCarthy? Has she come into this and been online as well?
1: It's one of the issues we have with the Commonwealth. The Commonwealth could take a much stronger line in looking at the minimum age of criminal responsibility and raising the age itself.
0: Yep.
1: I mean, it has Commonwealth jurisdiction where it can actually pass a law and the states shall have to follow it.
0: Mm.
1: But the Commonwealth haven't shown an inclination to do that.
0: So what's going to happen now? Where are you now? And with other, because it's
1: we're
0: other organisations.
1: We're running the campaign. We'll come out with another campaign in terms of this election itself. But it's also monitoring the current system that's been put in place. So it's not just the minimum age of criminal responsibility we're looking at. So it's also the impact of what's happened to kids under 14 who are, by law, are deemed not to be able to form a criminal mind.
0: Do you have an opportunity?
1: There shouldn't be jail for those offences, but they should be assisted.
0: Is it legal for Just Reinvest, or is there other organisations that go in detention centres and talk to our young people, or is that against the law?
1: No, people go in. We have people going to the justice centres all the time.
0: You're still going in there?
1: And yeah, we're still talking to the young ones, but it's just talking to them about ways we can help them out. There are various programs in place.
0: What type of programs are in place for them?
1: The numbers are still high.
0: Yeah. What type of
1: programs? One of the real issues, you look at Voxo, where there's about 20,000 kids across the state.
0: Yep.
1: Are engaged in the criminal justice system every year. Whew. Of those, about half are dealt with under the Young Offenders Act, which means they either get a conference, a warning, or a conference or a warning.
0: Yep.
1: Yes, that's where they're at the moment.
0: Okay, so what type of programs are they running inside detention centres for young people?
1: Well, we suggest that the programs aren't sufficient to go through them, but we're trying to, the ALS is trying to run the therapeutic

0: programs for kids from year 10.
1: They do have school in the prison.
0: They do have schools? Yeah.
1: Yeah. Well, it's minimum. Yeah. But it's better off not having kids in the jail itself. So we'll focus on actually, that's what the Raise the Age campaign's all about, saying that under 14, no kids should be in jail.
0: So, well, nothing's happening now. So you said you're going to have to wait for the elections in 8 months.
1: Oh, we're running campaigns now with the government, trying to get them to change their mind by it. But it's going to be difficult. But we've got to keep putting it in front of the people in New South Wales, the voters. They're the ones who'll decide what's happened here. The politicians still perceive this as what the voters want. They'll keep doing it.
0: So,
1: but I've got to say, it's actually the reverse to the close the gap provisions in the agreements.
0: But it's part of closing.
1: So those agreements are not worth the paper they're written on at the moment.
0: Okay, so will you be having any open, forums and, like town hall or, out in the suburbs and different suburbs to make people...
1: There are a couple. We run them in the centres where we've got the programs themselves, but we haven't finalised the program for the coming up to the election itself. Those meetings are happening as we speak.
0: Yep. So how do people keep up to date with knowing what's going on or how they can get involved? Can people get involved in this campaign?
1: They can contact us. We also put out we're putting out a lot of stuff on LinkedIn and Facebook at the moment, so you'll see those coming out so people know what the actual figures are.
0: Yep.
1: How much it costs.
0: Wow. Costs.
1: Because the cost of keeping people in jail is enormous.
0: Yep. So that's on Facebook. So are you on any other platform as well?
1: Just LinkedIn and Facebook at the moment.
0: Yeah,
1: communities themselves.
0: So that's just Reinvest New South Wales. I just follow that, just Reinvest New South Wales.
1: And on our website.
0: Yeah, on your website as well. Yeah, that would be good. Wales, because there probably would be people out there. What about the legal services? Are they on board as well as part of this campaign?
1: Oh, they're on board. We actually had a meeting with legal services 2 or 3 weeks ago.
0: Oh, did you?
1: Just focused on, sharpening up the campaigns and what it actually means, because the reason people are going into jail is largely because look at what the drivers of incarceration are. And a lot of that is just because people are poor.
0: And what about Aboriginal medical?
1: It's employment, a lot of kids.
0: Yep.
1: The latest figures have had about 90% of the kids who are incarcerated actually got expelled from school.
0: Is that it? That was their crime.
1: That's a real factor. There's housing issues at the moment.
0: Yep.
1: I mean, 82% of all the kids in child protection had 10 or more Ross reports.
0: What about family and domestic violence? Have we got many kids at that as well?
1: Lots of kids that are affected by those issues.
0: Yep.
1: I mean, the latest research we've got at the moment is that of the kids who went to court, that's 10 to 13-year-olds, 66% of them had a parent had been in court. And 40% of them had a parent being in custody. And 56% have been recorded as a victim of violence.
0: Are medical services involved, or do they have proper health checks when they're in detention?
1: Yeah, there's a corrections health, Department of Corrections Health, which is required to do that.
0: Yep.
1: So they're there.
0: So the kids are assessed, and if they need medication, they would be put on medication inside. Yep.
1: They're covered off on them. We've got programs in place to do that.
0: Yep. Okay, then look, Jeff, thank you very much for coming on and keeping us updated. But please, everyone, check their Facebook page. They'll update there. And
1: I'll make sure on there I'll put some more data on it in the coming week.
0: Yep.
1: And
0: also the website. Keep up with their website. Okay. But they are running campaigns. Jeff, look, thanks very much. And if things change, please let us know so we can let our listeners know, okay?
1: Thank you,
0: Lola. Thank you. And that was our deadly brother there, Jeff Scott, the CEO of Just Reinvest New South Wales, and giving us an update, which is when the government's not moving at all on this, and it's pretty serious. As I say, 76% are on remand and waiting for trial. This is crazy. All they want to do is raise the age and have better opportunities for our younger generation because of domestic violence is happening out there. We know that family and domestic violence is pretty prominent at the moment. So, our kids really need the help. He said they're also getting medical treatment inside as well. So, as I said, we'll keep you up to date as much as we can. And we'll keep it moving with a track that everybody knows with Archie Roach, Paul Kelly, Christine Anu and Judith Durham with Yellow Life.
2: Kate Blanchett.

0: Location Overseas sends a message about reconciliation back home.
1: I'm Kate Blanchett. As an actor, the rehearsal process is a time to create. I've learned that you cannot do this when you work out of fear, without an open mind, or by shutting down and not listening to the other actors. Reconciliation is a time for us to create a nation where we must be brave and open-minded, and most importantly, to listen to each other in a way that we haven't done in the past.

And a deadly track there by a group of First Nations, as well as Judith Durham there, yes. And you're listening to Black Chat here. Other great opportunities out there is the next Australian of the Year. Could be from your community, and nominations are now open for the 2027 Australian of the Year, which closes at the 31st of July. So just go to australianoftheyear.org.au. There are four categories there: the Australian of the Year, Senior Australian of the Year, 55 years and over, Young Australian of the Year, 16 to 30 years, and Australia's Local Hero. So each state and territory selects that panel, choose four recipients, one in each award category. Those 32 recipients then represent the state and territories at the National Award announcement in Canberra on the 25th of January next year. So they say the awards rely entirely on public nominations, and it takes only one nomination for someone to be considered. Nomination is simple: explain who the person is, what they have done, and why they their contribution matters. You don't have to know the person, but you know all the work that they've done. So, as they say, one nomination can be raising the profile of an important work, recognise the contribution of an individual, and opens the door for future recognition. So you've got until the 31st of July, Australian Eastern Standard Time, and the nominations can be submitted online at australianoftheyear.org.au, australianoftheyear.org.au. Another great opportunity for Person of the Year is nominations are now open for the Australian Premier Event of Human Rights Champions. So this is presented by the Human Rights Commission. All Australians are invited to nominate individuals or organisations which are working hard to advance human rights in their community. So this year marks the 40th anniversary of the Australian Human Rights Commission, highlighting four decades of progress in promoting and protecting human rights. So the categories there: Human Rights Award Medal, Law Award, Media and Creative Industry Award, Community Award, and Young Person Award, 25 years and under. So nominations are free and can be anonymous. Nominations are assessed by an independent panel of experts, and the category finalists will be announced in October. So they said it'll be on International Human Rights Day, which is the 10th of December. We will celebrate those finalists and announce award winners at a special event in Sydney, which they do every year. And the Commission has presented these Australian Human Rights Award annually since 1987. So just go to humanrights.gov.au, humanrights.gov.au, and check it out. 40 years. Hey, some good times are coming too. And that is the Darwin Festival up there in the Garamilla on the Larrakia country from the 5th to the 23rd of August. So this is, if you've never been, it's the most amazing festival to go to. They've got 764 diverse artists presenting 405 performances, six world premieres, an expanding festival park precinct, and more mouth-watering and food experience on offer. And they say music, comedy, circus, theatre, and indigenous contemporary dance sits alongside the classical ballet, award-winning art, family fun, and thought-provoking talks at the much-loved festival. And I ran into some people at the Benelong, night, Benelong in London, and these were non-Aboriginal people, and this is the fourth festival that they're going to. They said they absolutely love it. There's so much to do. You never get bored. Also, another opportunity out there for people who would like to get into culture and dance, and that's NASDA. They're celebrating 50 years of deadly excellence as well. And they've got, their dance practice, their four national accredited qualifications from Certificate 3 to Advanced Diploma. So you can go there and maybe audition for, after that, go to Bangarra, or maybe go overseas and further studies with other First Nations. Then they've got live productions now. This is a new one for 2027, and their organisation, it's Certificate 4 in Live Production and Technical Services. It's a new pathway for students interested in lighting, sound, staging, production support, and live events, because these people are important to the people that are dancing and creating on stage. So please get hold of them. Auditions that closes as the 31st of August. Auditions are on the 28th to the 30th of September. You can give them a call. It's a free call, 1800 117 116. 1800 117 116. So there you go. And I'll give you another exciting news. This is NITV launches a new By Mob for Mob series in partnership with NRMA. So it's launched a new short form video series. It's how First Nation entrepreneurs are building successful, value-led businesses that create positive outcomes for community.
So it's going to be hosted by our deadly Gomeroi man, that's Matty Mills, who is interviewing a range of First Nation business owners about their business strategies. So that will be a good one on NITV. Check it out, everyone. So they said. And let's have a pause for the cause, and we'll have a deadly track here from our deadly brother, Bart Willoughby, with a message for young and old.

And a great track, another great track there from our deadly brother, old grandfather, father, yes, Bart Willoughby, message for young and old here on Black Chat. Meanwhile, today there is a conversation with Professor Tim Flannery. It's a free webinar today at 6 o'clock Australian Eastern Standard Time. And they've got Professor Tim Flannery, the Climate Councillor, and Amanda McKenzie, the CEO of Climate Council. So you can, it's a free online Zoom website, and just get on to climatecouncil.org.au to get involved. Yes, so that together, the Amanda and them will explore the wild history of climate fixing, today's miracle fix, and what actually is working. And as I said, reason for hope. So this is a good one for people who are interested in a conversation in regards to climate change. Also, too, coming up is Dementia 2026 Diversity Small Grants Program is being launched. It's to help build understanding and awareness of dementia in Aboriginal Torres Strait Islander culture and linguistic diverse communities. Applications are now open for Aboriginal Torres Strait Islanders and culturally diverse organisations and community groups across Australia to apply for up to $30,000 in funding for activities and create awareness and improving understanding about dementia in their community. So Dementia Australia CEO Professor Tanya Buchanan says that following the success of the 24 and the 25, Dementia Australia is proud to offer diversity small grant programs for a third year. And they said submissions close as of Wednesday, the 5th of August. And for more information or to apply, just visit www.dementia.org.au and get involved. Yes, small grants. There we are. And also, don't forget the hotline, National Dementia Hotline, 1-800-100-500. Yes, if you're needing help. Also, too, coming up between the 2nd and the 8th of August, it's National Missing Persons Week. And this coincides with the release of a book, Lost, by Nicole Morris, the third book in her series about Australia's missing persons. On July 28th, Nicole had been the director of the non-for-profit organisation Australia Missing Person Register for 21 years. And during Missing Persons Week 2025, her posts reached on Facebook grew, check this out, to over 45 million people worldwide. Whoa! So Lost, which is the publication, examines 12 cases of long-term missing peoples dating from 1978 to 2024, as well as chapters about unidentified skeletal remains found and why so many teenagers go missing. As they say, current statistics show around 49,000 people go missing in Australia each year. That's 130 a day. 56% of them are teenagers, and there are over 2,800 long-term missing persons, and it's these people Lost is focused on. So there you go. Also, too, coming up, the ongoing committee for the Housing for First Nation 2026 National Conference, which is officially launched an event program announcing the Premier National Forum, will take place at the Brisbane Convention and Exhibition Centre from the 19th to the 21st of October. It will be the third conference organised and hosted by the influential peak body Aboriginal Torres Strait Islander Housing Queensland. So, yes, get onto their website, the conference website, housingfirstnations.com.au, housingfirstnations.com.au. So delegate registrations have officially opened on the accessible ticketing platform, HumanTex, and discount early bird rates available until the 31st of July. So there you go, everyone. And that's going to be the Housing First Nation 2026 First Nation Conference, held on the 19th to the 21st of October at the Brisbane Convention and Exhibition Centre. Yes. Let's have a pause for the cause and get another deadly track in here from the late Bobby McLeod and band with I Remember here on Black Chat. And we'll come back and give you some more updates.

A deadly track there from the late Bobby McLeod and his band. Meanwhile, other great events. Let's go up to Queensland, the Mount Isa Rodeo or Rodeo, to welcome a very special cowgirl, one with wings, as they say, and that's Danae Bradshaw, otherwise known as the Cowgirls with Wings, will make their almost 2,000-kilometre round trip with five performances, horses and a cow goose. Yeah, so up there at Mount Isa. Also, too, we've got the Indigenous Talent backed by Mount Isa Mines Awards-winning champion returns, and that kicks off on the 7th of August and goes through to the 9th, so that's Friday to Sunday. It's presented by Akubra, so you can get tickets from mountisarodeo.com.au if you're wanting to head up there in 2 weeks. Yeah, so that's a good one. One of Mount Isa's Rodeo's most powerful legacies is set to continue this year with the Mount Isa once again backing the Indigenous Rodeo Championships, a multi-award winning event that celebrates First Nation talent, honours the deep connection between Indigenous Australians and rodeos and creates pathways for future champions. Yes, so there's a lot of young people that are still getting involved, yeah, of the land. Also, too, we've got the Desert Champion Way Outback Camel Trail, and that kicked off on July the 3rd. And it's going right through till, where are we, till August, yes, to July 25th. Yeah, that's all over with at the moment. Let's go down to Tandanya, down there in Adelaide, with celebrating our mob. The milestone 20th anniversary of the Adelaide Festival Centre presents Biggest Mob from July to October, featuring theatre performances, literacy programs and a free family day, multi-exhibition and more. So get on down there if you're going to Adelaide. And it's called Our Mob 2026. Yes, so in the Space Theatre from the 24th of July to the 8th of August, the State Theatre Company, Logan Street from Ghana, and Naranjari Theatre Maker, that's Jacob Boehm, is a talent, the honour of the spirit and resistance and enduring strength of his female ancestors. So that's going to be happening down there. Also too, music-wise, yeah, let's get some music, some new releases. And we said Dan Sultan, he's got a new one out. And it's a new single called Needing Love that was in late June. So go and check it out, everyone. And this is being mastered at Abbey Road Studios in London with the producer Guy Chambers. Yes, UK singer-songwriter. Then you've got our deadly sister, Gemma, Gem Cassidaly. She has got a new track out. Well, she's got two. She's from Sony Music. It's Cool Girl. And the other one is All I Am, All I'm Thinking About. So these are two tracks from Sony Music release by Gem Cassidaly. And talking about Cassidaly, well, Troy Cassidaly will be on the road in September at Halfway Creek in New South Wales. Him and are doing lots of great things. I'm waiting for them to tour around themselves, but I suppose, you know, Gemma wants to get it in her own right, not just because her father's very famous out there. Also, too, what else have we got? Yeah, we've got our deadly Mitch Tambo. He's launching I Am Me, high energy children's album celebrating culture, confidence and fun. So I Am Me, vibrant collection of songs designed to inspire confidence, celebrate culture and get families dancing together. Created after almost 3 years of touring schools and community events across Australia and performing to more than 100,000 children nationwide, I Am Me fills a gap Mitch saw in the market for music combining catchy beats, melodies and high-class productions with age-appropriate messages for young listeners. Isn't that good? Too deadly, our brother. Thank you very much. We'll have to get him on and have a yarn about it. I think that'd be brilliant. Also, yeah, so these are some great events that are happening out there. And that's all we've got. We're to the top of the hour here. We might want to squeeze one more in. And this is Mopping the Dropouts with Mother's Eyes. That'll take us to the top of the hour. This world.

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And thank you all for tuning in nationally through the National Indigenous Radio Service coming out of Turbiyagra country up there in Minjin. 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And coming up in the next hour, we're going to catch up with one of our deadly sisters. And that is, well, she's now a doctor, Dr. Rachel Mazza. Who would believe it? AM, her dad would be so proud. Yidinji Miriam Woman. And this is to do with a deadly performance that is going to be held up there in Minjin at the Queensland Performing Arts Centre in South Brisbane. It's called Gunawari. It's a re-creation. And it's a powerful story of culture, memory and women's healing. So, you know, she was the artistic director of Albidgeri down there in Melbourne for many, many years. And now she's stepped down from the job and she's doing a bit of acting. She was doing a bit of acting with her sister, Lisa. And now she's going to be directing this new 2026 season. So it's called, as I said, Gunawari Recreation. And then we'll keep you up to date with any news that comes to hand. And, of course, we'll be always playing your First Nation deadly music. The weather's looking still pretty deadly out there at 19 degrees and the humidity is sitting on 83%. So don't go away. As we said, as the news comes to hand, we'll keep you updated. Like Origin Energy believes 900,000 customers' data access in breach. Origin Energy said it started reviewing a potential security threat earlier this month, but denied it's not credible before the new information indicated a breach. So that's just come in this very moment. And we'll keep you up to date with that and more. So stay tuned. We're here Monday to Friday, 9 to 12. And, of course, coming up now will be the National Indigenous Radio Service News on the hour, every hour, right till 3 o'clock today only.

0: Hello, I'm Adam Evans with the NIRS News. A four-day hearing has begun today in Melbourne in an attempt to hold the federal government accountable for the climate crisis issues in the Torres Strait. Uncle Paul Kabai and Uncle Pabai Pabai took the federal government to court in 2021. They argued that the federal government failed to take steps to stop the harm to their communities and that they were liable for compensation. Federal Court Judge Michael Wigney last year accepted key facts of the case. However, he ruled against the uncles, finding negligence law did not allow for compensation.
1: We can't hunt close to the islands anymore. We cannot garden. We don't get a fresh water. So it's really, really very drastic for our community on the islands. And also that the scientific advice for us previously was to, we only got about 24 years into the late 2030s that those islands are going to be underwater.
0: That's Saibai Elder Auntie McRosie Liu on the ABC this morning. This week, the uncles will argue that the judge made errors and that the Commonwealth does owe a duty of care to Torres Strait Islanders. Mr. Kabai and Mr. Pabai will also argue that the Commonwealth's additional admissions are a legal cause for harm and they should be compensated for cultural harm as per Australian law. The Victorian Premier, Jacinta Allen, has quit before a leadership challenge.
2: Should Ben Carroll emerge as our next Labor leader and Labor Premier, he will have my congratulations and unqualified support.
0: Miss Allen arrived at a final caucus meeting as leader to a rousing applause and flanked by her loyal supporters. In entertainment news, the lead actor for Black Panther 3 has been announced at San Diego Comic-Con. Director Ryan Coogler invited British actor David Johnson to the stage, who had this to say to fans.
3: I want to say thank you so much. Thank you, Ryan. Thank you, Kevin. Thank you to this amazing family that I have the honour and the privilege and the blessing to join. I actually don't want to say too much because I want to let this screen do the talking. But believe me, the honour is entirely mine. Thank you.
0: Johnson will play the grown-up son of the late King T'Challa. He's best known for his roles in The Long Walks and Alien Romulus, but you'll have to wait to see him in the main role as Black Panther 3 won't be out in cinemas until December 15, 2028. TV presenter, comedian, conservationist and songwriter Bill Odiobie has died at the age of 85. That's The Funky Gibbon, just one of the songs Oddie wrote for the Goodies. Oddie is probably best known for being part of the comedy trio, but later in life he became a popular wildlife presenter on the BBC, which lent him to his decades-long love of birdwatching. Born in Lancashire and raised in Birmingham, Oddie attended Cambridge University and was already writing for a satirical TV series before graduating. Oddie is survived by his three daughters. We'll have more coming up next.
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0: To sport, and it's day four of the Commonwealth Games in Glasgow. Australia's swimmers have led another successful night in the pool, claiming three medals in the women's 100-metre freestyle. Meg Harris took gold ahead of Molly O'Callaghan and Shayna Jack. Jenna Forrest won the 400-metre individual medley, while Alex Perkins claimed gold in the 100-metre butterfly. Meanwhile, Sam Williamson won his second gold medal at the Games in the 50-metre breaststroke. If you have any stories that you'd like to share with us, you can send us an email to news@nirs.org.au. That's news@nirs.org.au.

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In this hour, we're going to catch up with one of our deadly women, and the University of Melbourne had confirmed an honorary doctorate to the one and only Rachel Mazza, one of Australia's most respected First Nation theatre practitioners and cultural leaders. And the Doctor of Fine Arts and Music was confirmed at a ceremony in December. And yes, she's a pretty deadly woman. She's a Yidinji Mburian woman, grew up. I remember meeting them when they were living in, where was it? In Paddington, in Sydney here. And then she, with all her acting, I remember strongly Radiance, The Dreamers, The Sapphires, Beautiful One Day, and her directing, Big Names, No Blanket, Stolen Chop Liver, Jack Charles versus The Crown, Foley, Which Way Home, so many. And now she is not the Albidgery Artistic Director anymore. She stepped down from the company in, what was it there? She was there for 2008. Yes, so now she is going up to Brisbane. And this will be a great play. It's a recreation of Gunawarri, which is going to be on the 5th to the 8th of August up there at the Cremorne Theatre at South Bank. So we'll check out our deadly sister, Dr. Rachel Mazza, here on Black Chat, and see how she's feeling after, being an artistic director and now back doing directing. And she's been doing some acting as well with her sister, Lisa Mazza. Their father would be so proud of them, yes. Very strong theatrical background from their late dad, Bob Mazza. And we're going to kick this hour off a little bit from our deadly brother, Paul Patton, and, of course, Strong Black Woman. And we'll come back with Rachel Mazza here on Black Chat, or I should say Dr. Rachel Mazza now. Too deadly, my sister.

No, I think I'll change the track around. I'll get our deadly Rochelle Watson with the track Too Deadly, My Sister, and then we'll come back with Rachel Mazza here on Black Chat.

0: And you're listening to Black Chat coming to you, hey, on 93.7 FM. Don't forget we're here Monday to Friday, 9 to 12, where we try to keep you up to date with events and issues that are happening, not just in Gadigal country, but across the many nations that make up this great southern land. And we're going to catch up now with our deadly sister, Rachel Mazza, or now Dr. Rachel Mazza, and we've got her on the line. Hey, Rach, welcome to Black Chat. Oh, what happened here? Oops, hold on. We'll just get her back in a minute. They're just having problems with the phone. So here we go. We'll get her online. There she is.
1: Hey, darling.
0: Oh, we got it. I don't know these strange messages that everyone's got on their crazy phones, but hey.
1: Yeah, I don't understand.
0: Yeah, it's just like I can get you on the mobile, but when I get it to the desk, it says, you know, that crazy message, the person's not available, or leave your name and we'll see if the person will get back to you.
1: Yeah, right.
0: Yeah.
1: Weird.
0: Yeah, very weird. Oh, look, you know, this is a big celebration. I remember when you were running amok in Paddington years and years and years ago, and then, you know, taking after your father. Your father would be really, really proud, both of you and Lisa, and the rest of the family too, that have got into the theatre productions. And congratulations on your, what was that, your honorary doctorate as a First Nation theatre practitioner. How did you feel about that?
2: Oh, you cut out there a little bit.
0: Oh, yeah, your doctrine.
2: Sorry, my phone was just jumping to the car radio. Oh. I've got you back.
0: Yeah, I'm wondering what that other one was back. Yeah, yeah. So now, how did you feel about getting that honorary doctrine?
2: Oh, look, to be honest, I found it weird. I mean, obviously a little part of me was deeply friggin' humbled and just shocked, all of those things, you know, you just, I think it was the thing where you just do what you do. We do what we do because it's important, because we care, you know, like I love what I do. I don't know how to do anything else. it's getting up and doing what I do that I feel like it's important that we're in the business of truth telling and telling our stories and taking up space and shifting the flipping the narrative, all of that stuff.
0: Yep.
2: So when you get recognised with that kind of thing, it's just like, hey, it's not why we're doing it, you know. It was the feeling.
0: Yep, no,
2: so I was deeply humbled. But it was definitely came as a surprise.
0: As I said, Dad would be so proud of you up there, you know, looking down, because he was a great actor as well, and you know, he was well respected.
2: And I had to laugh when I thought about him getting his what do you call it, the Order of Australia thing.
0: Yep.
2: I was young and cocky, and I remember thinking, yeah, go on, give it back. You don't want to be supporting the Queen. Like, and then no good. When I got mine, I was like, okay, I'm keeping it. I was so, well, because you, once again, you realise it's recognition from your community.
0: Yeah, and also too, you know, you've got other awards there too, but I know the one thing that really stands out for me with you, your acting, was Radiance as an opera singer. That was just unbelievable.
2: that was a highlight at the time, and continues to be one of the biggest highlights.
0: Yeah, it was.
2: In terms of acting, but what it represented, Rachel Perkins, it was her first feature film.
0: Yep.
2: All of us are our first feature films. It was profound. it stood the test of time. It's on loop. That film.
0: It was really?
2: On somebody, SBS, NITV is playing it on loop. Like, I love that the film has stood the test of time, because it was and continues to be groundbreaking.
0: It was.
2: You know, three strong black women's roles.
0: Yep. And look, you know,
2: Patricia Morton, we're still fighting for that.
0: Yeah, well, Patricia Morton Thomas and Deborah Mailman, and they've gone on to amazing, as well as, you know, Patricia's gone on to directing as well. I always call her the David
2: Attenborough. Producing her in her Brindle film thing.
0: Yeah, I call her the David. I call her the David
2: Attenborough. Extraordinary film I saw recently, Journey Home.
0: Yep, yep, for David Goswell.
2: Oh, just mind boggling the amazing work that she's doing.
0: Yeah, well, I call her the David Attenborough of Alice Springs. you know, and she's got those really long
2: exactly.
0: fingers.
2: No, those long fingers. And I'm sitting on the board, the First Nations Arts Board with Deb.
0: Absolutely amazing.
2: And she's a phenomenal, you know, phenomenal role model, leader, and continues to be an exceptionally brilliant actor, one of this country's best, of course. It's just amazing, isn't it, reflecting and looking on the career pathways when you've been around as long as I have.
0: Yeah, well, it's great because, you know, you were there with Deborah Malman and, you know, you've opened up the way for other young and up-and-coming, you know, First Nation young women. You can do it, you know, just put your – and we have. We've got so many different ones now and then going into the mainstream and going overseas. But then you went to, you know, become the artistic director of Albidgeri. How was that for you?
2: I mean, I was so friggin' privileged and lucky to have been able to. I mean, don't get me wrong, I was forced into that role kicking and screaming. I did not want to work in a company and I didn't have any skills, I felt. I didn't have any experience or confidence in running a company. But you bloody God, talk about thrown in the. You know, you throw them in the water, you learn to swim real fast, don't you?
0: Yeah.
2: So 18 years later.
0: Yeah, I know.
2: I cannot believe I told myself at the time, okay, 3 years and I'll see how I go if I even make it that long.
0: Yeah.
2: Yeah, so unbelievable that I – but once again, I really feel so grateful and humbled to have been a part of that company right at a time where there was – you know, and I guess it's when hasn't it been the way? The growth that we've seen in black theatre, which is my – I love all performing arts, but theatre is my baby. I love it, theatre. That liveness of theatre, the you can still create the work without having to need the big infrastructure. You know, film is so – and TV is so expensive. Yeah. And you kind of have to deal with that whole machinery that goes around it, big producer factories.
0: Yeah.
2: Whereas theatre, it's still grassroots. You can – you have control over the narrative. And I love that. I love that the most. No, that's my happy place for sure. So, yeah, here I was 18 years of being a part of a black sovereign – you know, self-determined black organisation that happened to be right at this kind of next wave of black theatre where black theatre is really taking up space. In my time, we've seen the big – one of

0: in the really standing our ground with sovereign self-determined storytelling means we tell the stories. Mm. We are in the creative lead positions. And now you wouldn't get a white fella telling our story. They just wouldn't do it because they've caught up. Thank God. You know, when I look back at early black theatre, you know, they, our allies, we needed them. Yeah. You had opportunities, you had access to those theatres, and a whole generation of awesome ally, you know, white fellas who really stood by black fellas and created opportunities for our stories to get into those spaces, so that we needed them right at the start. But now we're at the next stage where it's like, okay, we know where the door is now. We're in the room. And now we'll take over. Thanks very much. Yes. We're now in the driver's seat. And I love it. The kind of work that's coming out now. I mean, this project that I'm working on next, Ilbidgery production, that's going to be the next big festival production, which is going to be premiering at Sydney Festival. Nathan Maynard's The Line. Oh. And talk about pushing the form and you know, what is, if you try to describe what is black theatre, you just can't. There is no one particular style or form. And Nathan, in this latest production, is an absolute example of that. Like, talk about playing with the form. It is bold. He's touching on a brutal part of Tasmanian history, Lutruwita, where those white fellas in 1831 thought it was a really good idea to form a human line going and walk from top to bottom and push the black fellas off, basically. Didn't work, but the psychological scars remain today.
1: No, I think it's good.
0: It's provocative, it's dark, it's funny, and it's, you know, you got these black fellas playing white fellas, marching the line while they're on their iPhones, you know, like he's really pushing the form. So me and him are co-directing as well.
1: Oh, really? So, I mean, that's good that he's directing that. But also, too, you're going to be up in Minjin, up there in Brisbane at the Cremorne Theatre at the beginning of the month, the 5th of the 8th.
0: That's this beautiful little story that came through, because one of the things that's been really important is creating pathways and upskilling opportunities for our artists.
1: Yep.
0: So that's one of and that's another thing I'm super proud that Ilbidgery has done really well. Particularly in the recent years under the helm of Amy Soule in her role as creative associate there at Ilbidgery. There's an ensemble for young actors, there's black stage for young creatives and designers and arts workers, so the people who want to be stage managers, people who want to be designers and all of that sort of stuff. And then there's the Black Rights Program, so new writers and new kind of new ideas.
1: Mm.
0: So this extraordinary and tying it all together. And one of the works that came out through those programs was Isabel Murphy Walsh's, so young Tunnerong, extraordinary woman based in Naam in Melbourne. This is her story for her mob, Tunnerong, one of the Kulin nations, about, and it's weaving a cultural story through a contemporary story. Once again, it's how are we telling our stories, but grounded in who we are culturally, embedded, and the process is embedded in our ways of working. Her dad, Larry Walsh, Uncle Larry Walsh, was in and about and a part of that process as well. And this beautiful production, which weaves the story of the Black Swan, which belongs to all of the Kulin nations, but she's basically woven the story of how that swan lost his white feathers and became black, in with this kind of personal story of womanhood, of dealing with trauma. But beautifully, oh my, the cast are absolutely divine. Melody Reynolds, Hannah Murphy Walsh, Isabel's sister, Tunnerong is playing the Gunawarra herself, the swan. Lisa Mazza is in there, a particularly brilliant actor. Biased there, my sister.
1: Yeah, of course.
0: Playing Aunty Aggie.
1: Yeah.
0: And Mila. Mila. Who plays the lead role of and anyway
1: yep
0: yeah of Murren, and she's just beautiful.

0: beautiful. Anyway, it's a divine cast. They got we've got the season, and so, and what's fantastic, the most exciting thing for me is that the work is allowed to grow. So we've had the we had the season last year, and now it's been able to go on a tour, doing a season in Melbourne, in Geelong, and then now in as part of Clancestry in Brisbane. And so the work gets to grow. This time it's Andrea James, who's the new artistic director of Real Bidgeri Theatre, directing the work. And it's, I've seen the premiere opening and it was absolutely stunning.
1: So when are we bringing it to Sydney?
2: What are you saying?
0: Ah, well, when one of you mob out there listening who knows of someone who's got the money to bring us up, let us know.
1: No, because it's
0: all about money, babe.
1: You've got your cast, you've got your behind-the-scenes team. I think it's absolutely fantastic because we've just finished seeing Michael Leslie's, production here, also Warren Mason's production. It's happening, and also too we've got Benelong in London, which is Joan Harrison.
0: Oh my God, I went along to the preview of Benelong.
1: Oh, wasn't it amazing?
0: How is our Ian Michaels? What a star! What a legend! And of course the cast, Guri and Guy, it was just stunning. It was incredible.
1: Yep, no.
0: Of course, Jane Harrison deserves a shout out. Like, she's kicking goals big time.
1: Yep, no, I think the women are taking over because, I always, when I first saw it playing The Visitors, I always thought it was The Last Supper, The Last Tucker. But what an amazing production. And then she did Stolen and now this one, Benelong.
0: And of course, they've just come, they just did their tour overseas with The Visitors.
1: With the second.
0: Boom, boom, boom, Mughalam Theatre, kicking goals.
1: Yep.
0: Yeah,
1: they were well,
0: so good.
1: They loved it. New York, apparently, they absolutely loved it. That was the second cast, not the first cast. But
0: So
1: this is, there'll probably be more,
0: This is what I mean. This whole new, we're in the whole new generation, whole new chapter of black theatre.
1: Yep.
0: It's being led by black sovereign, self-determined theatre companies taking the helm, our work being created by our mob, and it's kicking goals. It's amazing. The work that's coming out is phenomenal.
1: Well, Gunawarra is going to be at Queensland Performing Arts down there at South Bank from the 5th to the 8th of August. And anyone's got some money to bring it to Sydney would be absolutely fantastic because we've had some great productions.
0: Yes, please.
1: We had some great ones. So, but if you tell all your friends in Sydney, in Brisbane, I said, let them know that Gunawarra is going to be up there at the South Brisbane. I'm sure they're plugging it, the local media are plugging it too. So this is going to be great. So you're part of this production. And what are you doing after this one?
0: Oh, hilarious. Just when I 18 years at Real Bidgeri, I was just like, okay.
1: Yep.
0: Divine, loved every minute of working within the black organisation. I love the adventures that we went on, the works that we created and the touring that we did. Like, all of that's fantastic. But when I knew it was time for me to move on and I keep that seat warm, time for someone else to step into that role, I was like, that's it. What are the things that I haven't had time to do? I'm going to go. So anyway, next thing on the cards, literally in a couple of weeks, we're all jumping on a plane and we're going to be walking around a mountain in Switzerland.
1: What?
0: You heard it, folks. I'm going to be. So I just I just want to say I love you all in case I don't make it back.
1: What are you doing? Who are you going there with?
0: Me, Lisa. She's off to, hilariously, she's about to fly up to do that season that we're talking about now in Brisbane, Mianjin. And then she flies from there straight and we all meet over in Europe.
1: So why are you going to the mountains?
0: And Ari, my son.
1: Yeah, of course. You have to take him. Another great...
0: don't ask me why. It's like, why would you walk around Switzerland? Anyway, basically it was what's the craziest place we could go? Okay, we're going to walk around a mountain that looks like... freaking, what's that movie with the Hills Are Alive to the Sound of Music? We're going to be walking around those Alps singing The Hills Are Alive to the Sound of Music, I'm telling you now.
1: Well, maybe you'll come back with a new play, but your son's absolutely amazing actor too, but why would he want to hang out with his two aunties climbing a mountain? His mother and his aunt.
0: I know. He didn't have a choice, my poor boy.
1: No, he's got to be the rescuer, yeah. Oh, look, congratulations. We'll get, how long are you going to be in Switzerland for? Well, hope, well, when, yeah, when are you coming back?
0: It's a 14-day hike over 170 kilometres. We're actually, I'm also going to go via Edinburgh Festival, which I've never been to. Super excited for that. Already booked 22 shows.
1: Oh, oh my goodness.
0: And the we're going full out.
1: Oh, my God. Yeah. That'll be good.
0: Yeah, yeah, yeah.
1: Well, look,
0: and
1: good
0: then basically I get back from that and I'm straight into, actually, I'll be in Sydney because I'm working on the end of year production there at NIDA. And then after that, we go into rehearsals for The Line. For Sydney Festival premiere.
1: Wow. Yeah, well, we'll get you when you come back, okay?
0: Yeah.
1: Well,
0: yeah,
1: when exactly. you come back, yeah.
0: There'll be some opportunities to catch up with you, Sydney Mob.
1: Yeah, please. And will we have any photos on Facebook? You putting anything on Facebook while you're in Switzerland?
0: I'm posting photos, don't you worry.
1: Yeah, there'll okay then. Well, everyone check it out. Lisa and, with her son too. What's up? I forgot his name now.
0: Ari, yes.
1: So
0: Lisa, Ari, and then a couple of old, few mates. There's a group of six of us.
1: Yeah, so, well, he'll be able to play the horn over there, in Switzerland. We've got the Yudaki or the Didge here. They've got that really long horn. So, you know, might be able to get
0: Is that Switzerland? I thought that was Ireland.
1: No, we've got
0: got a didgeridoo too. Okay.
1: Yeah.
0: Well, we'll master that while we're walking around singing "The Hills Are Alive."
1: Yeah, but it's a long one. And then in the Congo, they have a didge there as well in the Congo. So you have to go to Congo, but get him to get to play the horn, the Switzerland horn over there. Okay.
0: Okay. We're coming back with one of these horns.
1: Yep. Okay, darling. Well, big congratulations. Oh, you're bloody crazy.
0: Awesome.
1: Don't get arrested, okay? You three.
0: Yeah.
1: Okay. You take care.
0: Cool.
1: Thank you very much.
0: Okay. We'll catch love you. I'm with you.
1: Bye for now. Oh,
0: cool.
1: That's crazy. She is now Dr. Okay. You know, Rachel Mazza. She's Dr. Rachel Mazza there. So, it's great to see. Don't forget to tell your friends in Brisbane, the Gunnawarri, which is a recreation of starting on the 5th to the 8th of August.
2: No. Yeah. I feel like I'm going to wear shorts and I'm just doing up my shoes. No, I'll wear these. I'll take them off if I'm parked.
1: And yes, so you're listening to Black Chat coming to you live and deadly. We're going to play this one up, as I said, Paul Patton with She's Definitely a Strong Black Woman, and also with her sister, Lisa Mazza.

And a great track there for Paul Patton, and what a deadly strong black woman. Yeah, the Honourable, hey, there she is, Rachel Mazza, the Dr. Rachel Mazza AM, following in her dad's footsteps. And also her sister is working. Isn't it going to be amazing? She's going to Switzerland to climb the mountain. Unbelievable. Oh, my goodness. So we'll be hearing from her. She's going to be on a 14-day hike. Yes, so it'll be interesting. And then she's going to go up to the Edinburgh Festival. Meanwhile, other great things that happened this morning. This is from Penny Sharp. And this is we're meeting up with the Penny Sharp, the Minister for Heritage, and Daniel Mockkey, Treasurer. They were joining the Freedom Rider members of the Perkins family, including Charles Perkins Jr. and actor Madeline Madden, for the launch of Australia's first blue plaque trail commemorating the 1965 Freedom Ride that happened this morning at the Charles Perkins Centre at the University of Sydney's Camperdown. Yeah, so that's good. He was there, university, went to university there, and that's where the Freedom Ride came from, all the students there. Also, too, Create New South Wales is supporting 33 New South Wales-based emerging fashion designers through the inaugural 25-26 Quick Response Fashion Grant Program. 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With 60% of the fashion designers from First Nation communities, Western Sydney and regional New South Wales. So that will be a good one. We have to get hold of Tani Eastwood, Women of the River Collection. 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So that'll be good. Also, too, coming up is we've got to always see Wayside Chapel, mob space posters. And this is Wednesdays from 9:30 until 11:30, and then Fridays from 9:30 until 11:30. And the mob space is a culturally safe space at 29 Hugh Street in Potts Point at the Wayside Chapel for mob to come and have breakfast and have a yarn while doing a puzzle, art, reading Indigenous books. We have a landmark phone to use if need, and we also have a desktop computer to use while you're there as well. So that's a great one. Also, too, another opportunity out there is suicide prevention workshops for Aboriginal and Torres Strait Islander peoples. And this is at the Redfern Community Centre. It'll kick off on the 31st of August and June the 1st of September from 9 a.m. till 5 p.m. This is a two-day, it's free, two-day training will teach you the skill to support someone in crisis. You'll learn practical intervention skills and a structured approach to safety planning through interactive scenarios, small group activities, and practice yarns with feedback. And it's been put on by the City of Sydney and the University of New South Wales. So you can register. Just go down to the Redfern Community Centre or register with M. Cook with the E at cityofsydney.nsw.gov.au. M. Cook with an E at cityofsydney.nsw.gov.au. And that is Monday the 31st of August and Tuesday the 1st of September. It's an all-day event. Also, too, what else have we got coming up? We've got TAFE. They've got the 2026 TAFE Connection with Sydney workshops, and that's going to be happening on Friday in September the 4th. Yeah, so what will they have there? This is an opportunity to help shape how TAFE New South Wales supports local people and businesses, ensuring the services and offering better reflecting your local community. The workshops will provide a valuable chance to connect with other local leaders who are equally investing in the future of the community. So this is a good one. It says here, their perspectives help influence what comes next for the Randwick and Wallara communities. Yes. What else have we got coming up? Looking through all this great work. Also, too, on the 13th of August at the Dendy Cinema Theatre, Our Warrior. This is the story of Robbie Thorpe. So this will be a good one. Then they're talking about the Sand Creek 1860 massacre. Yes. Oh, that's another one. Sorry. So that's... Sorry about that. Just some notes I took out of the Turtle Island. So this will be a great one. The 13th of August from 6 to 8:30 at the Dendy Cinema in Newtown, Our Warrior, the story of Robbie Thorpe, who's one of those fighters down there in Nam. Tickets are $25. So check it out and get there. Yes. Also, what else have we got coming up? Don't forget, if you've got events happening in your community, one of the ways to get the message out there is to email us here at blackchat@curryradio.com, blackchat@curryradio.com, and we'll keep you updated with that and more. Also, two applications are now open for creative grants.
And this is, you can apply for support to develop new work, complete a creative project, produce an event, activate a space, or access affordable creative work space. This is application time frame is now 6 weeks, so the round closes at 4 p.m. Tuesday, the 1st of September. So if you apply, if you plan to apply, we recommend starting early to ensure you get all your support documents and information you need to put together in a strong application. Yes, so this is the City of Sydney. So get onto the City of Sydney website to find out more about these great opportunities out there. Oh, what else have we got there? That's, yeah, cityofsydney.newsouthwales.gov.au. Okay, so that'll be a good one. What else have we got happening? We've got the weaving projects at Pine Street, and this is on Wednesday. Oh, this was already done. Yeah, this is Friday. What's the date now? No. We're at the end of the month, aren't we? Yes. We're at the 26th. We're at the 28th, yeah. So these are already gone, those workshops, and also, Sue, I talked about the suicide prevention workshops as well. So they are still up for people to sign in. And what else have we got? We've got also too, Oz Harvest, their free food market. Come along and get a free variety of fresh products. And that's every Tuesday to Saturday. Please go along to 95 Wellington Street in Waterloo. And then on Thursdays, we've got the Food Circle Market Hub. Every Thursdays from 1 till 3 at the Glebe Youth Centre. And that's at 84 Glebe Point Road in Glebe. And the same thing there. Fill a free bag with essentials, socialise with your local community and connect with your local services. So let's have a pause for the cause and let's do another one with Kutcha Edwards with Stay Healthy, Stay Alive.

0: And a great track there from Coach Edwards. Meanwhile, Aboriginal Torres Strait Islander grant writing workshops and learn how to improve your skills in writing successful grant applications and secure more funding. 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It kicks off on Wednesday the 19th of August from 10 a.m. to 4 p.m. at 119 Redfern Street. And that's where the old post office is. And also, too, they've got weaving projects at Pine Street. 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The classes at Pine Street Creative Arts Centre are designed for people looking to learn new skills and connect with others in the community. So you can contact Chrissy Beckett at cbeckett@cityofsydney.nsw.gov.au. The 8-week course started last Friday, so you still might be able to get in there from 10 a.m. till 12 p.m. So get online real quick, everyone. And for the other ones, yeah, the City of Sydney for the from writing up workshops. Yeah, the Connect Sydney, the free workshops are part of Connect Sydney for mob out there. So just go to cityofsydney.nsw.gov.au and look for Aboriginal and Torres Strait Islander grant writing workshops. There we go. Don't forget too, this every Tuesday, the Kinchula Boys Aboriginal Corporation, they have their hub day at their premises at 179 Botany Road in Waterloo, and that's where they supply lunch and tea and coffee, and you can access some government departments and other organisations out there. So get down there every Tuesday, 179 Botany Road in Waterloo. We've also got, what else have we got here? Pathways. Don't forget the Mob Space Drop-In Centres, Wednesdays 9:30 till 11:30. And that's up at King's Cross for the Wayside Chapel. But they've got breakfast provided. And then Fridays 1:30 till 3:30. And that's down at Bondi, Monday, Fridays at, yes, at Bondi. Yes, so these are some more happenings out there, opportunities happening out there. And check out too the Redfern Community Centre. They've got their great studio recording music programs down there run by every day. They've got incredible programs happening. So you've got, what's today, Tuesday. So they've got Tuesday Secret Source Modern Mix and Recording Master Classes from 6 till 8 o'clock. Then you've got Develop Electronic Beats Performance and Production. That's at Eora TAFE. And what else have we got? We've got business skills for creativity. That's 6 till 8. And that's so get down there and check out Thorn down at the Redfern Community Centre, and there are other great opportunities out there as well. So let's keep some more music, hey, here. And this is a great track from Todd Williams. You Got It. That'll almost take us to the top of the hour. We've always got it.
1: Every

You got it. And we've always got it here, hopefully. And also, too, just come up on the ABC, the Strange Anomaly, the Commonwealth Games. The Commonwealth Games continues to roll on despite calls to decolonise our lives, with Scotland, some of all places, a strange venue to stage two celebrations of the British Empire over the past 12 years. And they're saying, so yes, that's the latest news that's come in there. But it was great to catch up with Jeff Scott, the CEO of Just Reinvest, and they're still pushing for the government to lower the age from, because the age at the moment in New South Wales is 10 years of age and they want it to 14 years. As they say, 76% of mob in Remand are First Nation people. And I think it's pretty shocking. They say about 20,000 kids a year end up behind bars. So, yes, check out their Facebook. They do updates on their Facebook there in regards to the raising the age from 10 to 14. And they just done it in France, aged to 16. Yes. Also, it was great to catch up with Dr. Rachel Mazza. Yes. And this is the recreation of Gunawarra, which is from the 5th to the 8th of August at up there at the Cremorne Theatre at South Bank or South Brisbane. And also, she's working with Nathan from Tasmania there, the Lion, yeah, an obituary production, which is coming out, Mainham, yes. So pretty good. And she's off to Switzerland to climb the mountains with her son and Lisa and a few other people. And that's a 14-day trek. Crazy. They are crazy. And it's amazing, you know. So don't forget, if you've got events happening in your community, one of the ways to get the message out there is to email us at blackchat@curryradio.com. blackchat@curryradio.com. And I think it'll be all pretty deadly. So, yeah, we'll be back again tomorrow with some more deadly people as we try to keep you up to date on great things that are happening out there, and also to the things that are not so great that are happening as well, so you know what's going on. And that's about it from us today. And thank you for tuning in, and I'll be back again tomorrow. Don't forget Black Chat, Monday to Friday, 9 to 12. And from 10 to 11, we also broadcast through the National Indigenous Radio Service, coming out of Turbig Yagra country up there in Minjin. And don't forget, we are streaming on our website, curryradio.com, or indigitube.com.au, where you can pick us up no matter where you are across this great southern land. Have a great afternoon and a great night, and I'll be back again tomorrow. I'm your host, Lola Forrester.

0: Hello, I'm Adam Evans with the NIRS News. Two Torres Strait Islanders are continuing to fight for their community in the face of an increasing climate crisis. Uncle Paul Pabai and Uncle Pabai Pabai first launched their climate case in the federal court in 2021. They wanted to force the federal government to take steps to stop the harm to their communities caused by rising seas. Federal Court Judge Michael Wigney last year accepted the key facts of the case. However, he ruled against the uncles, finding negligence law did not allow for compensation.
1: It was devastating for us. We were disappointed. But at the same time, I think we celebrated because we were energized by the fact that we'll keep on fighting. We'll keep on fighting for what we deserve to have. But, you know, my confidence in this court is very positive in a way, that we all hope for the best.
0: That was SIBAI Elder Auntie McRosie Lou on the ABC this morning. The uncles are appealing the decision at a four-day federal court hearing which starts in Melbourne today. Victorian Premier Jacinta Allan has stepped down from the top job.
2: I'm making this decision because it is the right thing by the Labor Party and by the Victorian people.
0: Miss Allan quit ahead of a leadership spill. Victorian Labor caucus meeting is currently going a lot longer than expected as MPs nominate for the leadership. And tributes are pouring in for comedian, songwriter and TV presenter Bill Odiobie, who died at the age of 85.

0: That's a theme to the 80s TV cartoon series Banana Man, which featured Oddie, who voiced the characters of Crow, Chief Riley, Dr. Gloom, and the Weatherman. Oddie was best known for being a part of the comedy trio The Goodies, but later in life he became a much-loved wildlife presenter on the BBC. He was also a former vice president of the RSPCA. The RSPCA says of Oddie, nature has lost one of its best friends, fiercest champions, and iconic defenders. We'll have more coming up next.
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0: To sport, and at the Commonwealth Games in Glasgow, Rose Davies has made history as the first Australian woman to win the women's 10,000 metres at the Commonwealth Games. Davies crossed the line 11 seconds ahead of silver medalist Kenya's Dana Wanza. Australia had another successful night in the pool. Meg Harris, Molly O'Callaghan and Shayna Jack claimed the medals in the women's 100-metre freestyle. Sam Short led an Australian clean sweep in the men's 800-metre freestyle. Jenna Forrester won the 400 metres individual medley, and Alex Perkins claimed the gold in the 100 metre butterfly. Sam Williamson won his second gold medal at the Games in the 50 metre breaststroke. Now for a look at the capital city weather around the country. A shower or two for Mega Gym Brisbane with a top of 22. 21 is sunny on Gadigal Country, Sydney, and it's 13 and partly cloudy on Ngunnawal Gambri Country, Canberra. 17 is showers increasing in Nam, Melbourne, and showers increasing in Nipaluna, Hobart with a max of 16. A top of 15 is showers in Tundunya, Adelaide. Partly cloudy and 18 degrees in Boorloo, Perth, and sunny in Garamilla, Darwin with a top of 31. If you have any stories that you'd like to share with us, you can send us an email to news@nirs.org.au.
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0: You're listening to Karoo Radio News with KL. Did you know that in New South Wales, dingoes are the only native mammals that are excluded from protection under the Biodiversity Conservation Act, which means they're being trapped, poisoned and shot in national parks without any consultation with dingo custodian groups or support for non-lethal coexistence. And hopefully this might change. The New South Wales State Government have launched a parliamentary inquiry into the management of dingoes across the state's national parks. This action is being welcomed by advocacy groups Dingo Culture and Defend the Wild. Dingo Culture founder Sonia Grant from Girigin Aboriginal Corporation is based in Cardwell, North Queensland. Sonia is the National First Nations Dingo Coordinator and joins Karoo Radio News to share more about dingo culture and debunks the myths around dingoes being profiled as wild dogs. In this interview, she shares her family lore around protecting dingoes, advocating for cultural custodians to be at the forefront when it comes to federal and state government consultation on legislation. Here's the story. Well, thank you so much for joining me for Karoo Radio News. It's really great to talk to you today.
1: Thank you for having me. I appreciate it.
0: It'd be great if we could hear about who you are and who your people are.
1: I'm a Jitterbug Rainforest Aboriginal woman from the Tully region here in far north Queensland. We represent the Jitterbug people on the Jitterbug country up this way. Yeah.
0: Can you tell us a bit more about your country?
1: Our country goes from up more into the higher canopy of the rainforest up top, the plateau of what we call the Atherton Tablelands area, so high altitude, and then comes down the range along here to the coastal plains Jitterbug people. So you could basically say it's from Ravensow in North Queensland across to Herberton, back down to Tully, around the Tully region, which is, so we're just, when you get down to the coastal plains, we're probably approximately 40 minutes west of the town of Tully. That's where our boundaries end. Mm.
0: Sounds beautiful up there.
1: Yeah, a lot of waterfalls, you know, big rainforest country, all the abundance of wildlife. But yeah, a lot of cultural significance also up here in that area.
0: Lovely. Well, thank you very much for sharing that with us. It gives us a bit more of a picture, a listening picture anyway.
1: Yeah.
0: I want to talk about dingo culture and the protections around dingoes. So as your role as First Nations Dingo Coordinator, can you talk a bit about that position?
1: Yeah. So, my role as the National First Nations Dingo Coordinator has come is an outcome of the inaugural National First Nations Dingo Forum, which happened in Cairns in September in 2023. So approximately at that forum, there were approximately 20 Indigenous groups represented at that forum, and who all participated and basically put down what their aspirations are for dingo on country back home, but also speaking together at that forum. And they said, we really need someone, you know, that could act in a national capacity and work with mob right around the country to support whatever mob want to do for dingo on country, because it is such a, you know, in the Western eyes, this animal is seen as a pest, but in our eyes, as Indigenous and fair people, it's family, it's kin, and we're not being able to have a say at the table when decisions are being made about this animal. And so that's how this all resulted. The amount of interest that I'm getting

0: from Melbourne around the country for me to come and sit with them and talk to them and just hear what they want, how they want to be involved and what they want, what type of programs they want to do on country for dingoes. So it's a really important conversation that needs to be had with mob around the country.
1: So what led me to you was I saw something on social media about the black dingo on the Bundjalung Nation, and Defend the Wild were putting out a submission for an inquiry. Well, the New South Wales Parliament has launched an inquiry into the management of dingoes across the state, but there was also some stories around, you know, the dingo for that particular area, which led me to you. I have a lot of questions, but first of all, I think the best thing is to ask a bit more about dingo culture and how that can be used to change the way that dingoes are being managed.
0: It's something that I founded in 2021 because I just happened to be surfing social media, and I was seeing all these comments, you know, from dingo advocacy groups. We really need First Nations people to stand up and say something to help save dingoes, you know. And I started to look into that, and I realised that, you know, and I started predominantly here in Queensland because I'm based in Queensland, and I started to look at the legislation as to why, you know, where in this country. I do know just through the research that I've done that the two most important creatures or creation stories or song lines with First Nations people across the country is the Rainbow Serpent and the Dingo song lines. So it sort of led me to believe that, you know, a majority of mob across the country, the dingo is very culturally significant. So why are we not being brought to the decision-making table on such an important part of our identity and our culture as First Nations people? And I started to look into the Queensland legislation, and there's just absolutely nothing there that embeds our cultural values as to how we want to be involved in moving forward with how dingoes are being managed currently through the Western lens on country. We've just got no say in it, or we've had no say in it for a very, very long time. There's a lot of misconceptions out there about dingoes. And one of those misconceptions of wild dogs, I mean, growing up, I've never ever heard that term, wild dog. I didn't know even what was a wild dog until I started in my research and investigating all of this. And even when I asked mob had no idea. My own people had no idea what was going on. They've always just known that there's been dingoes out in the bush. There's a lot there that, you know, we've been left out of the conversation. And it was about raising that profile because it was absolutely nothing. And so from that, 15 years ago, I was on my way from traveling from Tully to Cairns, and I saw two beautiful dingoes out on the highway. And I hadn't seen dingoes around our township for a very long time growing up. And I knew there were cattle up the road, and I was quite concerned for the safety of the dingoes and for the cattle. So I rang Queensland Parks and Wildlife Service here, and I just happened to say, look, you know, I'm travelling up. This is two dingoes. There's cattle up the road, and I'm quite concerned. Is there any way rangers could come out and maybe catch them and relocate them, you know, so that, you know, they're safe? And what the response I got that day was actually what started my major investigation moving forward. She basically said to me, you know, if she said, I'm going to pretend that you never made this phone call, because she said, if I tell the rangers to come out and relocate those dingoes, she said, they actually have to catch them and euthanize them. And I said, what do you mean? She said, it's legislated that, you know, they're wild dogs, they're not dingoes.
1: You're listening to Koori Radio News. I'm Kirsten Lindsay, and I'm speaking with the National First Nations Dingo Coordinator, Sonia Grant, about the urgency in protecting dingoes in all jurisdictions across Australia. Next up, Sonia shares her dingo family kinship story, emphasising the need for farming communities to support non-lethal coexistence strategies and the change in attitudes towards dingoes being classed as a wild dog. So I was looking at the calls to action or in relation to terms of reference for the New South Wales inquiry, and they use the term wild dog and they have placed dingoes in that category, as you've mentioned. So obviously there would be some form of profiling or a scientific way of, in relation to like DNA or something where dingoes could be managed better in national parks in relation to their identification. What do you know about that?
0: Look, I'm not a DNA expert. That's a question for Dr. Kylie Cairns, who blew the myth out about that term wild dog with her DNA research. But what I do understand, the common myth that has been said in this country is that there's no more pure dingoes on the mainland anymore. They're all on Ngari. Her research has shown that the dingoes that she's tested 90% dingo DNA ancestry with so much fifth or sixth generation dog ancestry. So basically the consensus in science of what I understand is that when you get a result back of a dingo that's died on the highway, and we do it here at Gurrigan, our rangers will go out, and if somebody calls us from the community and says there's a dead dingo on the highway, we'll go clip the ear and we'll send that to Dr. Kylie Cairns. Our results have come back that our dingoes are 90%, more than 90% dingo DNA ancestry with fourth, fifth or sixth generation dog ancestry. So what that basically is saying is that the dingo DNA is getting rid of the dog ancestry, and that that particular dingo that died, its family hadn't had relationships with a domestic dog from six generations ago. And so the consensus in science is that when it's fourth, fifth or sixth generation, it's basically a pure dingo that we're killing out on country. I hope that explains, you know, how I understand it, but I would definitely, you know, get Dr. Kylie Cairns to clarify it as well. But that's how I understand what is happening out there on country. And most of the dingoes, you know, a lot of them are coming about, you know, 99.99% dingo, which really has debunked what they have been saying, you know, that there's no more pure dingoes on the mainland anymore. It's an absolute myth. There are pure dingoes on the mainland. I just want to explain something, how this all happens and how dingoes are managed, sis. So the Centre of Invasive Species put out what a framework called the National Wild Dog Action Plan. That National Wild Dog Action Plan is delivered in each state and territory differently. I'm not sure about New South Wales, but here in Queensland, it's delivered through local government, which are our councils. And it's how councils utilise that framework. Now, each state and territory also has different legislation. In Queensland, I can't remember New South Wales, but in Queensland, as an example, there's two acts. There's the 2014 Biosecurity Act, which, you know, classifies them as wild dogs and dingoes, and then you've got the 1994 Nature Conservation Act of Queensland, which is basically states that dingoes are protected in national parks. The minute they step out of a national park, they then change from a dingo into a wild dog, and so they're fair game for any private landholder where dingoes may be impacting their livestock. If the government wants to be serious about reconciliation and closing the gap in this country and working on the ground with traditional owners, then we need to tell the truth. And Kylie's work, for me, I don't know why they are holding back and not working with the current science. The current science is there. It's being peer-reviewed by many other scientists in the country and globally. And our governments, both federal and state, are not going with the current science. And that is how conservation of our national parks and our wildlife should be managed, through current scientific research. Because regardless of whether we classify them as a wild dog or a dingo, that animal is still playing an important role ecologically out there in the bush. It is maintaining the natural balance, just like what the wolves are doing in Yellowstone National Park. You know, I once heard someone say, can you imagine Africa without lions? You can't. You just can't imagine lions not being in Africa. You need an apex predator. Every natural environment needs an apex predator to control what science call the trophic cascade. Otherwise, everything becomes unbalanced and other native wildlife suffer.
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1: What is it about the spirit of the dingo that makes you want to protect them?
0: You can see your family in them. So just personally sharing my own personal story through my family, my cousin, my first cousin, is the black dingo in our dingo creation story. So I have a cultural obligation to protect dingoes. And his brother, younger brother, who we lost many years ago, was the gold dingo. And so whenever I see a gold dingo out on country, my mind immediately goes, you know, that's my family there. My family and I will never, ever hurt dingoes, ever, because that's law, you know. That's our L-O-R-E. But I have two dingoes, two rainforest dingoes, and they are the love of my life. I will protect them with every breath that I have. They are an amazing animal. They're rescues. They're wild-born rescues where their family has been totally, completely, you know, killed, and they were left out there to die, and it just so happens that some good Samaritan came along and found them. I took these little ones in. I've raised them from young with my family, and it isn't just me. It's a cultural obligation between me and the rest of my siblings, my mum and dad, the rest of my extended family, that we look after them. If I go away, my sister has a relationship with those two dingoes, because not just anybody can come in. Those dingoes bond with their family from little, and so my sister will come in and cover me if I have to travel and look after my two babies. But it's their eyes. You can see into their soul, and they tell a story. And, you know, just this morning before I came to work, I was having cuddles with my dingo on my bed, and, you know, she just was loving me so much and having a little play with me. They really touch your spirit. They really touch your soul. And you just know that there's something incredibly special about these beautiful animals, and that I think it's our old people, you know, giving me the strength that I need to keep going. And I've always said that. I've always said that, you know, I really believe it's my grandmother and my grandfather really pushing me down this track. I can feel their energy. I can feel my old people's spirit when I fight for this animal. So that's, for me personally, that's how I feel about it. It's that strong in me.
1: Sonia Grant, thank you so much for joining me for Karoo Radio News. And that is such a beautiful story to share. And I'm sure our audience will love hearing you speak about your family. Thank you.
0: Thanks very much, sis. Appreciate the conversation with you today.
2: And that's Sonia Grant speaking to me about dingo culture and the call to protect dingoes through a cultural lens to create better relationships with government and farmers, not only in New South Wales, but across Australia. If you'd like to make a submission to the New South Wales Parliamentary Inquiry into dingo management across the state's national parks, head to Defend the Wild webpage and select Dingo Inquiry. All cultural custodians, scientists, conservationists, wildlife carers and other community members are being encouraged to make a submission before Friday, July 17. Also, you can check out dingoculture.com to learn about cultural conservation. First Nations custodians can join the conversation with Sonia Grant on this platform. 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

0: So blackfellas could occupy mining sites all around this country that are not in the way, and it's completely legal. They could just set up their little camp, have their fire going and everything. They say, oh, this ceremony is ongoing and we don't know when it's going to finish. That's the key. They need an ongoing ceremony that needs to be maintained.
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7: This is Decolonize, a podcast about black sovereignty. A space for us to listen up to our mob, our First Nations voices across the country, and explore what black leadership and decolonize mean. What is black sovereignty? What does it look like, feel like? What would it mean for our country? What does it mean for you, and how do we do it? Our lands everywhere are hurting, and we are being called on urgently to start this healing process. Our lands need to be well for our people to be well. Our ancestors are waking us up, and we are responding. Black sovereignty is about the well-being of everyone, Aboriginal, Torres Strait Islander, and non-Indigenous. We all need to take part. It's time to decolonise, time to unsettle the settler, time for the internal revolution. I'm Jar Jar Dare, a Wiradjuri woman living on Kaurna lands, and I'm here to yarn with our mob who want to talk up about decolonise.
8: Dance is soul, and dance is beautiful. Dance is when you're alone and nobody's watching. Dance is pride, and dance is resilience. Dance is unity, and dance is believing.
7: In our first episode of Decolonize, I'm yarning with Alwyn Doolan, a Garang Garang and Waka Waka man who spent last year walking from the tip of Queensland to Parliament House to deliver messages from our communities. 8,000 kilometres from Cape York to Canberra, it was an epic pilgrimage made in the name of sovereignty. Alwyn also initiated Nation Dance, where over 100 nations from across the country came together to dance up the spirit of our lands on the 1st of December 2019. So we haven't actually spoken before, so I'm Jar Jar, I'm a Wiradjuri woman. So I just thought if you'd like tell us where you're from and your country.
9: I'm a Gurang Gurang Waka Waka man. So my country is on the eastern coast here, and to other parts inland such as near the Bunya Mountains or Waka Waka country. But I currently live in Woobinda, in central Queensland, an Aboriginal community with quite a historic history of displacement from the removal of children from Taroom. So, yeah, I live in Woorabinda now.
7: So we'll start with you're the fellow that initiated Nation Dance that took place on the 1st of December last year, which was pretty amazing to see our mob organise ourselves and dance like we did. Do you want to tell us what motivated that or where that came from?
9: Yeah, just, you know, it was virtually an idea that just had been, you know, sent out and passed through the wind. And just, you know, I guess the idea just really connected with us all, with a lot of mob that danced and participated on that 1st of December. Yeah, it just, I didn't expect it to spiral into such a, you know, a viral event that it did. And I guess it was just, you know, when I'm looking back at it, it's almost as if, you know, we were ready for something like that, you know, because we were all feeling such sorrow and, you know, just given the devastation of the bushfires and everything, you know, the poor land management from government and not listening to us and just even with everyday, you know, society of living in two worlds, I think we were just really, you know, drained out from it of, you know, an ongoing dispossession, and we needed something to uplift ourselves. And that was just such the beauty about Nation Dance that, you know, there was no waiting for government drip drab fundings or for them to give us the go ahead to say yes or no, that we can't do this and can do that, and, you know, on our own homelands. And just that organization of ourselves and gathering our communities together and bringing people together was just so inspiring to see, and as many saw that as well. So that's what I loved about it of Nation Dance.
7: Totally, I felt that too. Definitely, I was on Goombangi country dancing with that mob, and yeah, it was pretty powerful. And one of the things that came up, and I thought you might like to share a bit about it, was the request for non-Indigenous brothers and sisters to hold space and be witness to this. And I know I've had a number of conversations with people sharing my perspective and importance of that, because I know there were some non-Indigenous brothers and sisters that are, you know, so with us, and they wanted to dance. So I just thought whether you might like to share a bit from your perspective about that.
9: Yeah, I know there was, there was a lot that were very respectful in the manner that, because, you know, they thought at first it was just basically everyone. But, yeah, the initial call out was for, you know, the First Nations people, all us in our different nations. And, you know, what Nation Dance also brings is that what we've been trying to tell people to, you know, to draw the non First Nations peoples in to be a part of our culture by just literally bear witnessing, you know. It's time for them to literally take that step back of the narrative of being our story's been told from the positions of government, or, you know, from the view of white man history and what's been happening and been forced upon us. It's, you know, Nation Dance bring out that beauty of them just being there and listening, you know, to the stories within the dance, and taking that in and being open-mindedness of it, the empathy towards the whole broader scope of the issues that we're still facing. And, yeah, I know a lot of mob were really, you know, wanted to really get in. And there's, you know, to the discretion of each nation, I believe there were some that, you know, included some non-Indigenous, but not in the sacred ceremonial parts. You know, these sorts of happenings that happened really bridge the gap. They really bridge healing, you know, true healing, because it is coming from us and only us. And it's an invitation that we've been trying to bring people in, not to dissuade them, but to really learn about what's, you know, the true essence of it. And that was just so beauty that Nation Dance could bring that together as well.
7: Definitely. And I'm aware that you did an epic walk to deliver 3 message sticks to Scott Morrison, entailing the story of our continent and the voices of over 50 sovereign nations. I'm also aware that Scott wasn't available to meet you. Is this right?
9: Yeah, well, after, you know, I was sending emails and calling his office prior to my arrival in Canberra, 3 months before, and then awaiting 3 months whilst in Canberra after I arrived, lobbying the government for that meeting to address the whole parliament, and received those three messages, creation, colonisation and healing, entailing all of the community voices from the ground that I had collected and carried. And yeah, the response after that, like, was just a one response of that he had prior other commitments to attend to. So, you know, it was a slap in the face, as opposed to, you know, that really doesn't have time for me. When, you know, in matters of when he's speaking in Parliament, he contradicts himself, sort of talking about walking together with our people, when I've just embarked, you know, on that journey of over across a whole year, and yet declined me. So,
7: And how did that feel?
9: At first, it was, you know, it was upsetting, you know, very disappointing, because I just had so much hope within myself, and so there was so, I believe there were so many people, you know, that the amount of support that I gained over the whole year, and the people that followed my journey were also there too, you know, because I think, I believe within my walk, I really tried to show the essence of the pain that I put my body through. You know, it was a journey that I wanted to bring people along and show the reality. And so they were backriding on my kind of, you know, hope as well, that, you know, things could change. This might be something that can turn a new leaf. So, yeah, but now I look back, you know, being home now, I've really not condoned my own efforts of making myself feel sorry for myself, sort of thing. It's more so a reflection now of his character, that he has missed a great opportunity of our people to be heard. And, you know, I think that light is more shone on him than it is. And I know that I have still great support with me, even though the occurrence of what happened in Canberra.
7: And I guess we can see that you putting that word out for Nation Danced, you know, that all of that energy that you created in that walk, I feel like that is part of why, you know, that spread like it did, and the connections that you had.
9: Yeah, definitely. I guess I just thought, you know, why not use that platform that I have now on social media, with so many followers and people that know me through, you know, different communities, to enhance our way of healing. And it worked, you know.
7: Absolutely. So speaking around, you know, Scott Morrison government and all of these things, just curious, you know, the words decolonize or black sovereignty, what they might mean for you.
9: I guess they mean much like Nation Danced, doing things. You know, there's a lot of things that we get caught up in the impositions that we're still facing of the Western system, and then trying, you know, and then we live in our means of our systems, you know, within our law, that, you know, homelands and stuff, and it's trying to find that balance in between. But a lot of more I found, especially in my community, we've been awaiting on things to change in our communities, you know, the broad range of health, education, you know, employment, you know, awaiting on government to change these, to make better solutions for us, when Nation Danced prove that we don't have to wait for them. You know, we can go out and do these things on our own country and homelands without their authority, you know, without their say. And it's decolonizing that spiritual being of our connectedness to our country. And I think we should be more so taking responsibility within that. You know, it's just been diminished. You know, some of our spirits have just been so dampened by the genocide, you know, and the ecocide, and the whole range of everything that surrounds us, that we are connected to, and, you know, forming a breaking a cycle. What better way to do that is standing within, doing things within our culture.
7: Absolutely. Because I think that's it. You know, a lot of people don't possibly realise that genocide is actually, you know, continuing. We're watching the repercussions and all the things that are happening with our mob.
9: Yeah, definitely. I think main point, it comes to the environment that affects us wholly too, you know, with just these corporations that exploit the resources on our homelands and just kill the wildlife, they're killing the rivers and everything. Everything has a purpose, and we know that as First Nations peoples from the time of beginning since we've been here, and just how that we are a part of it, but the egotistical way of Western system is that you're dominant over it, and we need to flush that out of our kind of system in remembrance that we are a part of this land that we take care of.
7: You're listening to Decolonize, a podcast about Black sovereignty. And I'm Yana with Alwyn Doolan, who initiated Nation Dance, a national mass movement that saw over 100 nations come together to dance on country at the same time. It was an act of sovereignty and empowerment to uplift our spirits. As you listen to this right now, I'm in the process of decolonizing. I'm living in the bush, sitting under the ancient mother trees by the riverbed and listening to the birds, reminding us all to keep our bare feet on country and the song in our hearts. I've been self-isolating out of choice, out of a need to stay connected with the lands and my ancestors. Kind of ironic, because as I speak, the world is going into self-isolation. A big shift is taking place, and I feel Alwyn and I somewhat preempted this when we recorded our yarn a few weeks back. It was just after the devastating bushfires and floods, and just before the lockdown of COVID-19. That moment in between. And with the current crisis that's been happening, mega fires like we've never seen and severe floods now on the East Coast, do you feel this is a tipping point? Is there something happening?
9: Yeah, I believe so. I've felt that, that inkling, that intuition whilst I was walking. I felt and still feeling this taste in the air of the old ancestors bringing about the cycle, as I believe in this cycle that, we are the first and it's going to repeat itself, that, we've gone through so much horrific and tragic genocide and things that are happening upon our people and to the land itself, and it's just going to overturn it, as you see within the bushfires that are happening, and now there's flood and we've got cyclone down and on the Gold Coast, the Southeast Coast. It's that's the turning point, and this is with only in the first 2 months of 2020. It's quite dramatic, but it's also the stories that are written within the land of them old people and them ancestors are bringing that life back up and rejuvenating, and I believe making a turning point in change and getting ready for what needs to be restored.
7: So in us acknowledging that, I'm just wondering, do you have any thoughts about what we can do as First Peoples and also for non-Indigenous mob that are on board? Is there anything that you could suggest that people can be doing to contribute to decolonizing the system?
9: Wow. Good question.
7: I'm asking this because it's something I ask myself a lot. I feel really passionate, and we can all talk on social media about decolonizing and all of these things, but sometimes, I'm reflecting in myself at the moment about the internal revolution. And that's something that I feel like the more I shift and decolonize my own mind and system, that contributes. But then on a practical, sometimes, when people say, well, what can we do? I feel a little bit stumped. I'm like, well, we could start pulling down fences in cities and creating inner suburban communities. But I was just curious, if you had any thoughts on that.
9: Perhaps maybe just in my opinion would be, simple tasks as in growing your own food, changing a diet, looking at and educating yourself in, all the food sources, the tools that we've used, and, it's still there and it just has to be tapped into, I believe. And with that, it draws back to I believe it's a responsibility of self, and that's our custodianship, that's our caretakership. We have a very, very annual ache of responsibility to look after country. But as you mentioned, within, like, you know, there's major cities now that are all covering, you know, certain areas that are perhaps, you know, are still sacred to us. And so how do we go about transitioning that back into the manner of decolonizing, when I think we really need land. We need land spaces to be able to form these practices and traditions that are still ongoing to us.
7: When you said

0: Western Desert, which is pretty epic loss. And so I feel like I'm often witnessing this culture and this knowledge that's leaving, that a lot of old people are taking with them. But I think that's a really important thing, what you've just touched on there, that it is in the land.
1: Yeah.
0: Yeah. And I think, thanks for bringing that up. I think that's something we all need to be reminded of, that it's not lost.
1: Yeah, that's right. It's just so invisible to the eyes of, you know, I guess what government don't see, that if you portray the land as you see it as a mountain that is just soil, or, you know, or if you portray the land as a part of a resource that to make money off, then you're losing its connection, you know, rather than seeing a certain tree that provides a medicine use or whatnot. You know, it's the vision of how what we look at our lands, and seeing it as the part of the usefulness of our survival and not the usefulness or resource to make a profit out of.
0: Last year, the Australian government announced its measures to mark the 250th anniversary of Captain Cook's first voyage to Australia, the invasion. This included giving $6.7 million to the Maritime Museum so the replica Endeavour could circumnavigate our country, stopping at 39 different spots along the way. There was one other thing I wanted to check in, whether you've seen the Captain Cook voyages that are marking 250 years since the HMB Endeavour charted the east coast of Australia.
1: I have seen that pop up through my social media, and I've known that there'll be a place there on 1770, which is part of my country, our Gurang Gurang Nation. And 1770 is a historic area of Captain Cook, when he also set foot there as well, and the 50 warriors on the mainland were standing there that he had seen. I believe he actually documented that in his journal, because he actually crashed there. His boat almost sunk. So yeah, and they have a 1770 festival there every single year, and with the 250-year anniversary coming up, my nation, Gurang Gurang Nation, are planning to change the narrative of that talk, because they are planning a government agenda to have a big kind of celebration, they would say, where we want to change the narrative of that talk, of the historical essence from these journals of what happened, and the genocide that took place, and everything, and how we are as Gurang Gurang people are still living on our countries and maintain our customs and cultural values within it. So yeah,
0: that's interesting, and not a great story obviously, but good to hear that this is happening. And I guess that's one thing that I've been looking at, this possibility that this will open up more conversation rather than just the ignorant, in quotation marks, celebration.
1: Yes.
0: Yeah.
2: Lifting you up. Dance is you. Dance is me. Dance is us. Dance is ceremony. Dance is given back. Dance is creation. Dance is another.
0: Also wanted to check, so in relation to Nation Dance, I've heard there's another one coming, possibly May. Is this true?
1: Yes, that's correct. I just thought that because the amount of healing and just the amount of inspiration that happened on the 1st of December for the first ever Nation Dance, I thought, well, I reckon we could go one better and call it for Nation Dance World. So, you know, get all a call out to all the First Peoples across the world to dance on their own countries. At the same time, so it's been a bit of a hard task trying to coordinate a decent time, understanding that half of the world will be at night. But yeah, that'll happen on May 1st, 2020.
0: And will there still be something in December?
1: Yeah. Look, I just mentioned that to the Nation Dance group page on Facebook that. The 1st of December, I believe, will just be an annual ongoing event for us. You know, I also one

0: to remind, you know, the mob that anyone can do a nation dance, you know, because I have a lot of mob asking me to coordinate a nation dance, you know, within 2 weeks, or next week, and it's that's not my responsibility. If mom wanted to go and have a nation dance tomorrow or something on their nation, that's, you know, that's up to them. There's no stopping our mob to get themselves organised again to have another nation dance next week if they wanted to. So yeah, I think continuously 1st of December, our nation dance here on this continent will continue.
1: Love hearing that, and I think that's really awesome what you're saying there around that we can be dancing at any time, you know, and the more we're dancing, the more power we are bringing to these days, whether it's the 1st of May or the 1st of December, because it is around that conversation with our ancestors and the land and bringing this energy and tapping back into what we were talking about before.
0: Yeah, that's right. And that also, I think that also plays a part in it in as well, the spiritual and cultural void that is missing from the land. It takes a very strong play in or role, I should say, into how our old people work and how we're connected to land.
1: It's been awesome, Alan. Is there anything else that you wanted to share with anyone listening?
0: Oh, I did have a... I'm still going through the process in my mind, but of how I thought I might go about it. But I did mention this on the walk that as a phase of when I was going to hand out, if I was going to hand over the message sticks, the framework of the last message stick, which was healing, was to put in a framework of healing the massacre sites or the colonial frontier war sites around all of Australia. I believe that I will still go ahead with that. I don't know how I will go about that yet, which is just an idea that I've been kind of stringing along in my mind and waiting for kind of answers of the right people to meet, sort of thing, that I cross paths with. I believe that's just how it works.
1: Absolutely. And I think that, like, when you say that, that's pretty powerful. You know, like, I know often when I'm in areas, I pick up something and I'm like, whoa, that's heavy, and often I'll look into it and it's a massacre site.
0: Mm-hmm.
1: Yeah, so just want to acknowledge your intention there and trust that that's, yeah.
0: Yeah, and I think that's a part of also, in a way, it's also a part of decolonizing, because if we do it, if we allow ourselves to do it, you know, we don't need particularly their sort of acknowledgement of what happened, because they just deny it, you know, they rewrite history. So why should we wait for them to change that task when I think we can just acknowledge ourselves of our history that we share, and if we, you know, perform and do smoking ceremonies at these there's over 400 sites, you know, just imagine the amount of uplifting of some fire and smoke being a healing source for our mob. Yeah, to uplift the trauma and pain, acknowledge our own ancestors that, you know, had sacrificed their lives on the front line when it was the settlements and that, and setting up their penal colonies. And I think, yeah, if we just take it back a step and start doing it just for ourselves, and we hold that power in our own right. And I think, yeah, one of the massacre sites around the area will bring up a lot of, you know, that intergenerational trauma that we hold, that is consistent with us, been passed down. I think it will release a lot of energy out, and also release a lot of the old spirits that, you know, perhaps feel forgotten and need that awakening to be released, I guess, back home, you know, back home to the dream time. Mm.
1: Yeah, definitely bringing me to tears. That's really potent, and I think, like what you're saying, a lot of trauma lives in this country that's actually affecting everybody as well, you know, definitely us mob, but it is like a healing of our mob, of the land, which is of the whole country and everyone living here. And I think the key I keep picking up too is, you know, bringing that power back to us, doing it for ourselves, like that's part of our own sovereignty, you know?
0: That's right, definitely, yep.
1: Yeah.
0: Mm.
1: You've been listening to Decolonize, podcast about Black sovereignty. Epic thanks to Alwyn Doolan for his wisdom and heart. Look up Message Dick Walk to follow Alwyn on Instagram and check the Nation's Dance Facebook page to stay up to date with coming events. This episode of Decolonize was made on Kaurna country. I acknowledge the traditional custodians of the lands on which I live and work and pay respects to elders past, present and emerging, and to my grandmother, Martha Hemlin. The host and creator of Decolonize is me, Jar Jar Dare. Producer is Megan Spencer and music by Johnny G. For full credits and more info, head to decolonize.com.au or follow us on Instagram. Join me for the next episode of Decolonize, where I'll be yarning with Jambi, a Gitable man from northern New South Wales.
2: 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So join me for Indigify, the latest in modern Indigenous music.

0: Torres Strait climate crisis compensation case back in court and Origin Energy hacked. Hey there, Rhianna Patrick with the NIRS News. Policymakers need to get to the Torres Strait to see firsthand what the climate crisis is doing to communities. That's what SciBi elder Ani Macrose-Ilu has told the ABC this morning.
1: Well, I have a lot to say for this government, you know, because we are under the doorstep of this country and we are part of this country. And we would like them to come up, get off their comfort seats in Canberra and get on them jets and get up there and then see for themselves what it's like to live in a remote area and stop allowing those fossil fuels and emissions, you know, in the country.
0: Uncle Paul Kabai and Uncle Pabai Pabai took the federal government to the federal court in 2021. They argued it had failed to take steps to stop harm to their communities and that they were liable for compensation. Judge Michael Wigney last year accepted key facts of the case but ruled out compensation. Mr. Kabai and Mr. Pabai are back in Melbourne for 4 days of hearings in the federal court this week to appeal that decision. Victoria has a new premier-elect. Ben Carroll has been appointed after a chaotic two-hour Labor caucus meeting this morning. He replaces Jacinta Allen, who stepped down this morning ahead of the leadership spill. Gabrielle Williams will be the new deputy premier. Indigenous languages being spoken has increased by 36% since 2019. That's what new data from the 4th National Indigenous Languages Survey has revealed. The survey is conducted by the Australian Institute of Aboriginal and Torres Strait Islander Studies. It's identified 177 languages are currently being spoken or used. It's also found 113 languages are being revived. The latest figures show a new baseline for Target 16 of closing the gap. That target is about increasing the number and strength of Aboriginal and Torres Strait Islander languages being spoken. Traditional Indigenous knowledges stretching back thousands of years doesn't get the recognition and respect it deserves. That'll be the focus of delegates from 40 countries at a James Cook University ethnobiology conference in Cairns. They'll be sharing Indigenous knowledges on a number of topics, including plants, animals, and environmental management. Adjunct Associate Professor Noel Preece says the value of Indigenous knowledges has often been dismissed.
2: And because of the lack of recognition of value, it's been dismissed often as folklore or sometimes witchcraft. So it's dismissed as not being relevant. So part of what the conference is trying to do is to revalue that and make it high profile, help non-Indigenous people recognise that there is value and it broadens our knowledge.
0: 900,000 current and former Origin Energy customers have been hacked. Australia's largest energy retailer is today contacting and supporting affected customers. It's believed banking and personal details among customer data was stolen by the hackers. Origin Energy says it's still reviewing the incident. Last week, the company dismissed media reports that it had reached a deal with its hacker to avoid data leaks. There's a rise in online predators taking student images from schools to make AI deep fakes. That's the warning from the eSafety Commissioner. The online safety watchdog got more than 100 reports about school social media platforms being targeted to create harmful material. Cybersecurity expert and former police officer Susan McLean says all schools need to review their consent policies.
3: What we need schools to do is their job, understand what child safeguarding looks like, particularly in the digital space, and make sure that parents can receive photos of their students through an app or through a newsletter, but give them the option to opt out of social media.
0: To sport, and in day four of the Commonwealth Games in Glasgow, Australia's swimmers have had another successful night in the pool, claiming 3 medals in the women's 100-metre freestyle. Meg Harris took gold ahead of Molly O'Callaghan and Shayna Jack. Jenna Forrester won the 400-metre individual medley, while Alex Perkins claimed gold in the 100-metre butterfly. Sam Williamson won his second gold medal at the Games in the 50-metre breaststroke. And that's the latest NIRS news. You can follow us on Instagram, LinkedIn and Facebook.
4: 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I'm a Noongar man.
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0: people think the colonial invasion of Australia happened in 1788 and finished once Australia was sort of set up and, you know, federated or whatever. 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There's not one part of this country that hasn't been affected by British colonial violence.
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3: over. What's going on? This is Kobe D. I'm coming to you live on Gadigal Country and you're listening to Koori Radio.

93.7 Kuri Radio, kicking it two, ever live and deadly for you all. Stay black, stay beautiful. Pew, pew, pew, pew, black. Pew, pew, pew, black. Whoa.

0: National survey finds more Indigenous languages being spoken, and Victoria gets a new premier. Hi, Rhianna Patrick with the NIRS News. Ben Carroll has been sworn in as Victoria's premier.
1: I, Benjamin Allen Carroll, swear by Almighty God that as premier for the state of Victoria, I will at all times and in all things discharge the duties of my office according to law and to the best of my knowledge and ability without fear, favour or affection.
0: Mr Carroll's appointment comes after a chaotic two-hour Labor caucus meeting. Before heading into the meeting, Jacinta Allen stepped down from the top job ahead of the leadership spill. Gabrielle Williams is the new Deputy Premier. Just a warning, the following story contains distressing details. The search for a missing baby boy is continuing off South Australia's southeast coast. The body of the baby's mother and sister were found floating in the ocean yesterday after authorities were called to Cape Northumberland. The South Australian Police Commissioner Grant Stevens says emergency services will continue looking for the two-month-old. Tall waves and low visibility in the water has hampered the search. It's understood that an officer responded to a report of a car running its engine in the car park mid-morning yesterday. More Aboriginal and Torres Strait Islander languages are being used and spoken. That's what the 2026 National Indigenous Languages Survey has found. It's found significant changes in languages since the 2019 survey. The survey's found 177 Aboriginal and Torres Strait Islander languages are currently spoken or used. That's up from 123. But it's not all good news, with 24 Aboriginal and Torres Strait Islander languages reported as having no speakers or users under the age of 20. Lauren Reid, the director of the IATSIS Centre for Australian Languages, says there are profound challenges facing Indigenous languages, including support to pass them down to the next generation. Two Torres Strait Islanders are continuing to fight for their community in the face of an increasing climate crisis. Uncle Paul Kabai and Uncle Pabai Pabai are back in the federal court for a four-day hearing which started this morning. They first launched their climate case in the federal court in 2021. The uncles had wanted the federal government to take steps to stop the harm to their communities caused by rising seas. Federal Court Judge Michael Wigney last year accepted key facts of the case, but he ruled against compensation. Saibai elder Arnie McRose Ilu has told the ABC the fight's not over.
2: It was devastating for us. We were disappointed, but at the same time, I think we celebrated because we were energised by the fact that we'll keep on fighting. We'll keep on fighting for what we deserve to have. But, you know, my confidence in this court is very positive in a way, that we all hope for the best.
0: The personal data of about 900,000 current and former Origin Energy customers has been hacked. Australia's largest energy retailer has been contacting affected customers today. It says specialist identity and cyber support services are available to customers. Origin Energy has confirmed it became aware of a potential security threat in early July, but initially didn't believe it was credible. The company says investigations into the incident are continuing. The Great Barrier Reef has been left off the latest in danger list by the UNESCO World Heritage Committee. Australia is still required to report back in 2028 about efforts to improve water pollution. The Marine Conservation Society's Tanya Murphy says it's the fifth time the reef hasn't made the list.
3: That's really unusual. It tells us UNESCO still has concerns that the Australian government is not doing enough to protect our reef. And Australia now has 2 years to prove it can implement all of its commitments to protect the reef, or it will face the prospect of an in danger listing again.
0: To sport and in soccer, one of the world's biggest clubs, Chelsea, will play the Western Sydney Wanderers tonight in Sydney. It will be the first game for Chelsea's new coach, Xabi Alonso. It's the English club's first pre-season game. To other sporting news, and Rose Davies has made history as the first Australian woman to win the women's 10,000 metres at the Commonwealth Games in Glasgow. Davies crossed the line 11 seconds ahead of silver medalist Kenya's Diana Wanza. Australia also had another successful night in the pool, Meg Harris, Molly O'Callaghan and Shayna Jack claiming the medals in the women's 100-metre freestyle. Sam Short led an Australian clean sweep in the men's 800 freestyle. And that's the latest NIRS news.
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This is Macy and Benny here in Perth, Noongar Country, WA. 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

0: Here's your weather forecast for Tuesday. Today shapes up as the warmest day of the week, with sunshine stretching across the state. Sydney and Parramatta will enjoy sunny and mild conditions with a top of 20 degrees Celsius and an overnight low of 12 degrees Celsius. Rain remains very unlikely. The Blue Mountains stay sunny with temperatures reaching 17 degrees Celsius after a cool 7 degrees Celsius morning. Newcastle is the standout today, climbing to a pleasant 21 degrees Celsius under clear blue skies, with no rain expected. The Shoalhaven remains fine and sunny with a top of 18 degrees Celsius and a low of 8 degrees Celsius. If you've been waiting for the best day to get outside, today is it.
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First Nations Justice Reform Forum in Sydney. There's an important national conversation happening in Sydney next month focused on justice reform and the experience of First Nations communities. The event is called Ending Systemic Injustice, First Nations Communities Leading the Path to Meaningful Justice Reform. And it brings together voices from across the sector to talk about change and what that actually looks like on the ground. The forum is set to take place from July 29th to 31st at the Northside Conference Centre in Sydney, and it's centred around one key idea. The real justice reform needs to be led by community. The discussions will focus on issues that are already well known but still deeply challenging. Things like youth justice, early intervention, and the ongoing need to close the gap when it comes to outcomes in the justice system. What makes this forum stand out is the mix of perspectives being brought together. It's not just policymakers or organisations. It's also community-controlled services, advocates, and people working directly with mob on the ground. And that's where the real value is, hearing from people who are dealing with these systems every day and who understand where they're working and where they're not. Conversations around justice reform aren't new, but the urgency hasn't gone.

0: gone away either. Across the country, there are ongoing concerns about the over-representation of First Nations people in the justice system, particularly young people. And while there are programs and policies in place, many in the sector are calling for stronger community-led solutions. This includes things like early intervention programs, culturally informed support services, and better pathways to keep young people out of the system altogether. Events like this forum create space to share what's actually working and to build connections between organisations, communities, and decision makers. It's about moving beyond discussion and into action. So again, on July the 29th to 31st at the Northside Conference Centre in Sydney, First Nations Justice Reform Sydney.
1: Hey Koori Radio, this is Kyron Hoyt. I'm here to shout out the Canes from Coonabarabran and also say, hey mum!

0: 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And as you know, we've got someone coming on that's down south. Well, I'm assuming she's down south. We have Katana Mansell. Katana, can you hear me?
1: Yeah, pulling it up. Hello.
0: How you doing? Sorry, can you hear me?
1: Yes, I can hear you.
0: Oh, there we go. Yeah, I can definitely hear you. Fantastic. Thank you so much for your time this afternoon, and I really appreciate you coming on air. We usually ask mob where they are, who they are, and where they're mob, just so everyone around this great country of ours can pinpoint where you're calling from.
1: No worries. My name is Katana Mansell, and I'm a proud Palawa woman here in Lutruwita, Tasmania. My family come from the northeast, but my mob is all spread around Lutruwita, Tasmania today. I'm based here in Nipaluna, Hobart now. I used to live up north, but moved down south a couple of years ago and have a very good connection with my community and also Aboriginal returned land where I'm actually sitting today on country at Purikitana, Risdon Cove.
0: Oh, Deadly, that's awesome. Thank you so much. What I was going to ask first, but I'll ask that a little bit later. You are involved with the Beaker Street Festival as well. Yesterday we had awesome Deadly Sister come on, Teresa Sainty, and she's a little bit different to you. And she told us a little about the festival, but what's your involvement and how did you get involved?
1: Well, for Palawa Kipley, the Tasmanian Aboriginal food business that I manage, I teach a lot about the native foods of Lutruwita, and so I really wanted to incorporate a educational tour on Aboriginal returned land to really highlight the amazing positive benefits of land being returned back to our community, and also the taste of country and what Palawa Kipley offers are a lot of traditional bush foods, as well as our seafood, because we're an island, we've got plenty of seafood around, and just really putting that storytelling behind the food that we're eating. So the collaboration with Beaker Street Festival is a new experience called Ningina Palawa Kipli Purikitinata, which in our language means to give, to get, to bring Tasmanian Aboriginal food.
0: Nice. Is that also, can I ask, forgive my ignorance if I got it wrong, but is that also with like the mutton birds and
1: we? Yes, yep.
0: Oh, nice.
1: Can't forget about the Yula mutton birds.
0: Yeah. Would that be on for mob to try a bit down there at the festival?
1: Yeah, we're doing oysters with a lemon myrtle and pepperberry infused dressing, serving up abalone, wallaby skewers, mutton bird with a coastal native salad, and also a wattle seed and macadamia tart.
0: Oh, wow.
1: Trying to make it a bit more fancy. We usually just cook a lot of the damper and the mutton birds and the wallaby on the fire, but we're doing a kind of new experience where it's a sit-down, fine dining experience to really put on show of our traditional foods this time.
0: That sounds fantastic, and it's the street festival's on between the 12th and the 19th of August. Is that right?
1: Yes.
0: I'm going to say yes. It's actually written down here in front of me, so I'm going to say yes, it is. So, just so everyone out there knows that it definitely is on between the 12th and 19th of August. Because sorry, sis, you didn't sound too sure on that one.
1: I think so. I mean, I am doing the bush tucker tours on the 15th and 17th. There's so much going on with the Beaker Street Festival. I think there's maybe five events every single day. So don't have my head fully around it, but knowing that we're doing those 2 days of a less active tour and a more active tour for the festival.
0: Okay, so if mob want to actually go to your Taste of Country, sometimes I'm really bad at language, so I can't even attempt to say it. Can you say it again? Is it Ninga Pangawa Kipli Piriura Kitanata? Is that how I say it?
1: Yeah, so the Taste of Country is Ningina Palawa Kipli Purikitinata. Oh, so Ningina is to give, to get, to bring.
0: Yes.
1: And then Palawa Kipli is Tasmanian Aboriginal food. And then Purikitinata is to walk on country here at Risdon Cove. So Risdon Cove is the European name for this area, but the traditional name is Purikitna. And this land was given back to our community community in 1995, with obviously strings attached and return, but we have that opportunity now to have an Aboriginal children's centre on the site. We have a commercial kitchen. We have rooms where we can run these fine dining experiences and do catering and cultural awareness training, as well as 95 hectares of land that we're now growing more of these native food ingredients.
0: That's sensational. Can you just expand on that for mob? I know that there's people out there and mob out there that would love to know more about, obviously, having land given back and what kind of developments are happening down that way. So what else is that? Is it purely doing a cultural education and food? Are you doing arts as well?
1: I'm more in the food space as well as telling the history. I think that's a really important part to highlight before they even get to eat our food, because storytelling and the truthful history of what happened here at Purikitna is actually where the first ever massacre happened to my ancestors. Mm. So in 1804, this is the first impact of a massacre of the Mumurimina people. 300 Aboriginal women, men and children were massacred on this site when they were hunting for the wallaby and kangaroo. So there's a traditional hunting site on this property as well that we're being given back, and to really highlight that story and not have these lies and false claims about what the Europeans actually wrote down, and to tell that from an Aboriginal lens is a great opportunity for Aboriginal people to reconnect back onto country again and to share that with the rest of the world when they come here.
0: Absolutely, absolutely. With you with that one. That's fantastic. So it's nice to know that there's language and history and culture still being shared and nothing's been covered up. It's all very much transparent. Do you find that when mob come, that there's a little bit of a shock if they're not, I shouldn't say mob, because if I say mob, most of us think First Nations, but if non-Indigenous folk, when they come around and they discover what the history is like there, what's their usual kind of response to that?
1: Yeah, well, a lot of people know a lot about the Port Arthur massacre that happened in Lutruwita, Tasmania, but they don't actually know the hundreds of massacres that have happened all around this beautiful island here in Lutruwita. So to really educate people, and some people are very surprised that they're in their 80s, 90s, having a young girl tell them that this is the truthful history, and they had no idea. And I guess for Tasmanian Aboriginal people, we were told, an older generation from me, but at school they were told that we didn't even exist and there was no full-blooded Aboriginals, but we're very much here and we're strong and vibrant in the communities, speaking our language, and this is just a demonstration of what we've been doing ever since colonisation happened, but putting it out there for non-Aboriginal people to really experience what we do on a daily basis.
0: Yeah, I totally know where you're going with that as well. I was speaking to a few mates the other day, and they didn't even realise, and they're non-Indigenous, but they didn't realise a lot of the history that it's gone through. They quoted everything that came out of like a history book, and I would say, but that's a colonial history book. That's not, you know, it's kind of a version of history that isn't the truth. It's a version of history that is seen through a colonial governmental lens. And I know I'm going off track here, but I just wanted to acknowledge and also validate what you're saying as the reason why you guys are doing what you're doing and being able to create an education for mob and non-mob alike. That's awesome.
1: It's been very great kind of experience for the Palawa community since the early 80s to be able to get some land given back to Aboriginal people after they were saying that we didn't even exist anymore. We've had 17 parcels returned back to the Aboriginal community now. However, that's still only 1% of the land returned back to us. So we're always very much pushing for treaty and having full ownership, because even on this site at Purikitna, we still have a memorial site for the man that was in charge of that massacre that we can't remove. So that is also just another highlight of today's modern society and the Tasmanian government still refusing to take down those statues and monuments of people that have either massacred our people or destroyed our lands.
0: Yeah, it'd be interesting if we started doing something like that, putting up mob, and I'm sure that there'd be some roadblocks for that. Yeah, absolutely.
1: But on a positive note, this experience is really going to highlight all of these stories and have Aboriginal people on these lands again, back to our traditional homelands, and it's a great opportunity for non-Aboriginal people to really learn and educate, but also know what our cultural foods are. And it's definitely not Lamingtons and Vegemite, which a lot of people think is Australian cuisine. So it's great to really show them that they've got all of these traditional foods most likely growing in their backyard, but they just don't know that yet.
0: Yeah, deadly. Katana, if people want to, Mob Dad's listening, really usually reach out to people along their socials, and obviously I've reached out to your socials today because we had a quick conversation just before we got online on air, and you've got some great food and some great examples of what you guys are doing down there with your social. Can I share that social with everybody? Your Instagram?
1: Yeah, of course. Thank you. Yeah.
0: Awesome. So that's Palawa Kipli, and I'm pronouncing that correctly. Is that right, Katana?
1: Yes, you are.
0: So it's Palawa Kipli. Palawa is PALAWA_KIPLI. Again, PALAWA_KIPLI. And it's got the name there, and it's with a yellow and a red circle or pink circle in the icon. And Katana's on there. And you've just shared the Kuri Radio post as well, legend. Deadly.
1: Yeah, thank you.
0: That's all right. That's awesome. You can see all the good food and all the good stuff that's happening down there on country that these mob are doing. So good on you. And is there a way that they can reach out and get tickets for the event?
1: If they have the Palawa Kipli name, you can Google that online and write Beaker Street, and there's tickets available. We're nearly sold out, so get in quick if you want to get those tickets. However, we can also run Bush Tucker tours all throughout the year, so if you don't make it to this one, we do Bush Tucker tours with just a little bit more lighter catering. That's every single month open to the public, and then we do private tours, so you can contact us on our website, Facebook, or Instagram.
0: Nice. So again, guys, it's Palawa Kipli, so PALAWA_KIPLI, and give them a follow and a shout out. And if you guys are down that way, absolutely check them out, especially with the Beaker Street Festival, because there's some other mob doing some great things down there in the festival this year. Katana, thanks so much for your time this afternoon. And
1: that's okay.
0: Stay deadly. Like, awesome.
1: Thanks so much for the chat and the opportunity.
0: You're awesome.
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0: Hi, this is Josh DiMatteo coming from North Rocks or Darug country, wishing Kuru Radio a very, very happy 25th birthday.
1: Hi, this is Mert from Ultimo, Gadigal country. I would love to wish happy birthday, happy 25th.
2: Hey, Mob, it's Nini from Calico Catering. 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We can come in with the kids, buy a couple of kilos of meat, and tell them 5-6 different recipes they can make out of that one piece of meat, and then they can be self-sufficient, look after themselves for the future. Lynn Brown from Calico Catering. 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Thank you.

0: couple called Karen Durante with NRS News coming to you from the lands of the Yuggera and Turrbal peoples. Two Torres Strait Islanders are back in the federal court today appealing against an earlier court ruling in their climate crisis compensation case. Uncle Paul Pabai and Uncle Pabai Pabai first launched their case in the federal court in 2021. Last year, Federal Court Judge Michael Wigney accepted the key facts of the case but ruled negligence law didn't allow for compensation. Saiba Island resident Chelsea Anaba has been in court with Mr. Pabai and Mr. Pabai in Melbourne today. She says they're buoyed by the support they've been getting.
1: You don't have to be from Saiba and Boigu. We all come together, we stand up strong for the justice of climate change in the country. And it affects all of us and all of us. It's not all about the high tide sea rising. It's about the bushfires, all the effects of the climate change that are happening around our country.
0: Meta has been grilled over a lack of Indigenous content moderators at a national inquiry looking at racism against Aboriginal and Torres Strait Islanders. A rep for the parent company of Facebook and Instagram has told the inquiry in Brisbane that it didn't believe there were any Indigenous people employed as content moderators. Content moderators are responsible for responding to posts which violate the company's content policies. Facebook's Director of Policy for Australia, Maya Garlick, has revealed that none of the company's moderators were based in Australia, although some were Australian. During the hearing, Meta was repeatedly accused of not responding effectively to anti-Indigenous content on its platforms. The inquiry will hold its final hearings in Cairns and Thursday Island this week. A report will be due later in the year. More Aboriginal and Torres Strait Islander languages are being used and spoken. That's what the 2026 National Indigenous Languages Survey has found. It's found significant changes in languages since the last survey in 2019. The new data reveals 177 Aboriginal and Torres Strait Islander languages are currently spoken or used. That's up from 123. But it's not all good news. 24 Aboriginal and Torres Strait Islander languages are reported as having no speakers or users under the age of 20. Lauren Reed, director of the IATSIS Centre for Australian Languages, says there are profound challenges facing Indigenous languages, including support to pass them down to the next generation. We'll have more news in a moment.
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3: Program sponsor.
0: 90,000 current and former Origin Energy customers have been hacked. Australia's largest energy retailer is today contacting and supporting affected customers. It's believed banking and personal details among customer data were stolen by the hackers. Origin says it's still reviewing the incident. Last week, the company dismissed media reports that it had reached a deal with its hacker to avoid data leaks. Traditional Indigenous knowledges stretching back thousands of years doesn't get the recognition and respect it deserves. That'll be the focus of delegates from 40 countries at a James Cook University ethnobiology conference in Cairns. They'll be sharing Indigenous knowledge on a number of topics, including plants, animals and environmental management. Adjunct Associate Professor Noel Priest says the value of Indigenous knowledges has often been dismissed.
4: And because of the lack of recognition of value, it's been dismissed, often as folklore or sometimes witchcraft. So it's dismissed as not being relevant. So part of what the conference is trying to do is to revalue that and make it high profile, help people recognise, help non-Indigenous people recognise that there is value and it broadens our knowledge.
0: And that's the latest NIRS news. You can follow us on Blue Sky, Instagram and Facebook.
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1: Here's your weather forecast for Tuesday. Today shapes up as the warmest day of the week, with sunshine stretching across the state. Sydney and Parramatta will enjoy sunny and mild conditions with a top of 20 degrees Celsius and an overnight low of 12 degrees Celsius. Rain remains very unlikely. The Blue Mountains stay sunny with temperatures reaching 17 degrees Celsius after a cool 7 degrees Celsius morning. Newcastle is the standout today, climbing to a pleasant 21 degrees Celsius under clear blue skies, with no rain expected. The Shoalhaven remains fine and sunny with a top of 18 degrees Celsius and a low of 8 degrees Celsius. If you've been waiting for the best day to get outside, today is it.
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3: First Nations Justice Reform Forum in Sydney. There's an important national conversation happening in Sydney next month focused on justice reform and the experience of First Nations communities. The event is called Ending Systemic Injustice, First Nations Communities Leading the Path to Meaningful Justice Reform. And it brings together voices from across the sector to talk about change and what that actually looks like on the ground. The forum is set to take place from July 29th to 31st at the Northside Conference Centre in Sydney, and it's centred around one key idea. The real justice reform needs to be led by community. The discussions will focus on issues that are already well known but still deeply challenging. Things like youth justice, early intervention, and the ongoing need to close the gap when it comes to outcomes in the justice system. What makes this forum stand out is the mix of perspectives being brought together. It's not just policymakers or organisations. It's also community-controlled services, advocates, and people working directly with mob on the ground. And that's where the real value is, hearing from people who are dealing with these systems every day and who understand where they're working and where they're not. Conversations around justice reform aren't new, but the urgency hasn't gone away either. Across the country, there are ongoing concerns about the over-representation of First Nations people in the justice system, particularly young people. And while there are programs and policies in place, many in the sector are calling for stronger community-led solutions. This includes things like early intervention programs, culturally informed support services, and better pathways to keep young people out of the system altogether. Events like this forum create space to share what's actually working and to build connections between organisations, communities, and decision makers. It's about moving beyond discussion and into action. So again, on July the 29th to 31st at the Northside Conference Centre in Sydney, First Nations Justice Reform, Sydney.

0: 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And as promised this afternoon, in light of the Live Nations Ones to Watch, we have Dobby in studio. How are you, bros?
1: Hey, good, brother. Yeah, how are you?
0: Yeah, really, really good. Thank you so much for coming in.
1: Oh, good. Thank you for having me. It's good to be back, you know. It's been a minute.
0: It's been a minute. How long has it been since you've been here?
1: I can't remember. I was just thinking, like, has it been like a year or something? Like a year and a bit? Yeah. So it's nice to be in the studio again.
0: Deadly.
1: Yeah. Yeah.
0: Nice. Well, look, you've been a busy boy.
1: Yeah. Yeah.
0: You've been pretty busy. We are looking to give some love to Ones to Watch. So tell us about that. I mean, what drew you to that event, and, you know, how does it kind of, you know, tie in with you?
1: For sure, yeah. I mean, Ones to Watch has always been something that's like on my radar to do. You know, it's a big part of this industry of like, who are the people that the execs and all these suits are going to, you know. Big Sound is a massive part of what we do in the music community, and Ones to Watch is just one of those type of industry events where it could be that next whoever that is at the gig to be able to get you that next gig. And so it's always been on my radar. And so, you know, with that being said, I'm very grateful that I've been able to sort of be pitched for it. But at the same time, I'm going to give all of my energy towards it. And I'm going up to Byron Bay for it, and I'm going to make sure that I make every minute count.
0: Yeah. What can they expect? What can Mob expect from you, like, while they were there, like, from your set?
1: They will expect new music. I'm going to give my, you know, all-time sort of... I've got my... It's just going to be me and my SPD little drum machine with all of my sounds and my triggered drums on it. And it packs a punch. It really does feel like a band on the stage. So it's going to be fun. I'm going to make people think. I'm going to make people dance. I'm going to make people, you know, like, go away thinking, like, yeah, all right, I got to, you know, think more about what it means for Mob music, and also, like, Justice for the Rivers, which a lot of my music has been about lately. Yeah.
0: So how did you get involved? Like, how did they reach out to you? Did you kind of throw your hat in the ring?
1: I threw my hat in the ring. Yeah. I am really grateful to have been working with Select Music recently. And the team there have put my name forward for this Ones to Watch thing. And so, you know, they had come back and said, you know, they're really, really keen. And so that has been really exciting. Not to mention what being alongside them, Mob, is fantastic. And Lauren Ryan as well, I believe.
0: Yep.
1: So, yeah, I mean, yeah, they're good friends of mine. And, super excited to be on the stage with them. Big fans. And, I hopefully, you know, it's an opportunity to also throw in a collaboration with them, Mob, as well.
0: Okay, well, like, obviously, well, Dem Mob's coming in a little bit later. Well, they're going on the phone. I think I'm getting a phone call, which is great.
1: Yeah.
0: What's been different with collaborating with these guys? Like,
1: I mean, they're just so talented.
0: Yeah.
1: And I love those boys so much. And, you know, like, they're just an energetic group in the hip-hop space that are also very wholesome. If you've seen them perform, like, there's nothing but love

0: care, passion, and love. And that feels just so wholesome to me. And yeah, I mean, like, even Eli, like, what a talent. This fella can rap, he can sing, he makes his own beats, like, he's crazy all over the YouTube in his community. So yeah, nah, big fans.
1: Sweet. Look, I mean, there's so many things that I want to ask you about. With your usual shows, you know, how does performing in this context, I mean, you know, like, obviously you're the River Story, and you've got your you, and then now you're going to be up there with these guys as well. I mean, how is it different? Like, how is it comparing?
0: Yep. I mean, you know, I hope to think that my music kind of speaks for itself, in the sense that all this new music that I've been putting out as of last year about the Murray-Darling Basin, about water, is something that speaks of the time, but it also is ever relevant. Not as things get worse, but hopefully as things get better, you know? So I think that's what I bring to the table, as Dobby, you know. My people are strong, proud rainmakers as well. The Murawari rainmakers is a really important story in our culture. And, you know, this is very, very true to what Warangu is about, in terms of us learning from these, you know, mistakes. I guess, like, you know, man-made climate change and drought, you know, and maladministration by the government to do with the Murray-Darling Basin that we've seen years and years and years upon years. So that's what I'm advocating for. That's what I'm fighting for. And hopefully that's what I can sort of bring to the stage.
1: Yeah, bring more awareness. Let's just sit on that for a while. I mean, because obviously it's something from your heart, and it's something that you really want to bring forward to everyone.
0: Yep.
1: Explain away, like, where did you start to build upon that and focus towards going and you know, just kind of, what was I, submitting to culture, but just allowing yourself to go, hey, this is where I want to go and this is what I want to support.
0: I mean, I always knew that I would be writing about the rivers, you know. For Brewarrina, the Barwon River is what runs through the community, and it's a big part of the community. And so, you know, the Barwon being, you know, sort of the spirit of the town that runs into the greater Murray-Darling Basin. As I started to investigate and do more research on it, talk to more people, do more field recordings with knowledge holders and elders there, and also in Wilmeringal, Murawari country just up north, to surrounding communities, Yowalurai community, Lightning Ridge, it became way more apparent that it's like, it's not just about these cultural stories. It's also about what's happening to these rivers in our water system.
1: Yeah,
0: you know,
1: life out there.
0: The Menindi lakes, you know, saw millions of fish die, in 2019. And even just now, more recently, we've just had, more and more, I guess, like, sprouts of algae blooms in South Australia. You know, and these stories are just coming to light now, even though we've been having, like, these four corners reports of maladministration of water from 2019 onwards, or even beforehand. Like, some fella just got, like, 9 years jail, and this is fine because it's been made public as of, like, last week, for water fraud. You know, $9 million in water fraud, and he's been put in jail for 9 years as of, like, last week. So this is very relevant, and it's very, you know, it affects all of us, not just black fellas, not just white fellas, but the 3 million people who depend on these waters all the way downstream. So, you know, it's a universal story. Water is life.
1: Yeah, like, how does someone get done for water fraud? Like, how does, expand on that? What did old mate do? Like, that's,
0: well,
1: just intense.
0: It was falsified record keeping, as from what I could tell.
1: Yeah.
0: The article is super interesting. It's on ABC News, and it is talking through, you know, all the different sort of records over the years of tapped irrigation metering and the falsified records that go side by side, and it's all been sort of, like, investigated. They've come and held him accountable, which, you know, is really, really good to see as well, because, like, there's been a couple of other people who have also, attempts have been made to hold them accountable in 2019, but to, I guess,

0: lesser extents, you know, like a slap on the wrist, yeah. which is what I talk about in my album. I say it's $200,000. $200,000. That's slapping him on the wrist. I feel like slapping him in his face and tell him that's for killing the fish, you know, because how do you measure up and compare $200,000 fines to the, you know, tens of millions of dollars of profit from cotton farms and almond plantations? It doesn't even measure up. So something like this looks like true accountability to me.
1: Yeah, and yeah. It sounds like the destruction of like that whole ecology around that area that depends on everything like that.
0: Exactly, yeah. You know, because it's not just like about the money.
1: Yeah.
0: It's about the state of our rivers and you know, how it blends into the riverbank. What happens to our wildlife? What happens to the people that, like the trees and the birds and the kangaroos and all of this, like wildlife that depend on these water, these rivers and these water sources? So it is awful, you know, and there are massive repercussions.
1: I'm really grateful that you could expand on that. I'm sure that there's mob out there that know about it, but there's also non-Indigenous folk that are listening in that
0: totally.
1: Need to be educated as well about what's going on.
0: Yep.
1: Yeah.
0: Thank you, yeah.
1: So besides that, what do you hope for the audiences that will actually will hear your music? Like, what's the hope for them? Yeah.
0: I just hope that, you know, there's for non-Indigenous people who are listening and watching me, that, you know, I can sort of be, I guess, an example of what they're missing out on and what, you know, like they could really tune into, because there's a lot of truth telling in not just people like, not just me, but like all of us. Like, our mob are incredible storytellers, and you see that with people like Dem Mob, with Lauren Ryan, with many, like Jem Casadaley. Like, we are incredible musicians, incredible storytellers, and it's, I think, the most Australian, quote unquote, music that we have. But also to our mob, like, I hope that I can sort of help reinforce and instill, you know, a representation and pride, you know. I'm very, very excited to see how hip hop is helping communities as another platform with which we can reclaim our language, you know. Or talk about ecological justice and ecological knowledge systems, and you know, and our political causes. It's a really, really exciting time in that way.
1: Nice. Well, look, we're going to go to a track. Can you hang around for 5 minutes? We'll just talk about also what you're going to be up to, what you've been up to, and what's next for you. Yeah, absolutely. Yeah. All right, guys, don't go anywhere. You're listening to Koorie Radio, Making Tracks, 93.7 FM, and we're going to listen to a bit of Dobby. Funnily enough, and we're going to go with Ancestor. Don't go anywhere, guys. See you soon.

0: Kiwi Radio 93.7 FM, and we just had Water, and then before that we had Ancestor, and we have Dobby in the studio.
1: Hey.
0: Awesome. You got a bit of a cough on that one. Thanks, brother.
1: You're right, brother.
0: Oh, good. Look, thanks for coming in again, and I don't say it enough because I really appreciate it when people come in and, you know, they give us their time, and and it's good to hear what's going on, and it's also good to hear what's happening in and around the traps. You have an awesome social media account, which I'm going to plug. If Mob wants to get hold of you, how do they get hold of you?
1: Yep, you can find me at Dobbyau, and that's everywhere, Instagram, Facebook, even YouTube. If you type in Dobbyau, all my videos come up, and
0: Awesome. And it has the blue tick, you Mob. All right.
1: Yeah, that's right. Yeah.
0: And the reason why I draw attention to that, because you are also going to be doing some touring. Is that right?
1: Yeah, correct. Yeah, I'm looking to bring the Wodonga River Story album back on tour next month, so I'm super excited. Yep. We haven't officially said anything yet, but 18th to the 22nd of August is when I'll be touring, and, you know, it's out regional, so if you got Mob in Wellington, I'll be heading back up to Brewarrina, Dubbo, Lithgow, and down South Coast as well in Warilla. So, yeah, super keen.
0: Awesome. And is that like, will you be touring with Mob, or is it just like a solo tour? Or
1: That'll be with the members of the Sydney Youth Orchestra. So this is actually the first time I've mentioned this. I don't know if I'm actually technically allowed to do this, but I'm going to do it anyway. Yeah, but I'll be working with the SYO Mob, and they're incredible young players. They've got, you know, a really, really great engagement, you know, regional, and also like with Mob as well. So I'm super excited to bring them to Bree, super excited to bring them to my hometown of Warilla. So yeah, it's going to be great.
0: Nice. And again, guys, if you want to find out where that is, you can go to your go to Dobby's Instagram or any of his socials, and he'll be posting dates and places, I'm assuming.
1: That's right.
0: Absolutely.
1: Yeah.
0: And can I talk about the project that's coming out? Can we
1: yeah,
0: can
1: yeah,
0: we let
1: can.
0: Mob know?
1: Okay, of course we can.
0: Well,
1: yeah.
0: I won't do it. It's your project.
1: Yeah,
0: so you go
1: totally,
0: for it.
1: Yeah. Totally.
0: What's been going on?
1: Well, I have got a new album in the works, and I've been saying things here and there, and now that we're starting to sort of firm up what it looks like, I'll be sort of testing a couple of songs here and there, so be sure to keep an eye out on socials for my next show when it comes out your way, or in Gadigal, Sydney. And yeah, I'm really, really excited to bring this one to you. It's introspective, it's inner childish, you know, so yeah, it's going to be a new wave of sound.
0: Nice. Do we have like a timeline for that so we can?
1: I got a song that I'm going to push out towards the end of the year.
0: Okay, cool.
1: Yeah, but I won't say too much about that one.
0: All right,
1: just
0: cool. Because I just wanted to push so everyone knows when they're listening out for
1: yeah,
0: it.
1: Yeah, yeah, yeah.
0: Do you have an album name yet?
1: Marshmallow.
0: Really?
1: Yeah. But I won't say that again.
0: That's awesome.
1: Yeah. Yeah.
0: Deadly. Can I ask where the inspiration for the name came from?
1: Not yet. Not yet. We'll wait for next time.
0: Awesome. Okay. Well, guys, we've been sharing time and space with Dobby here, and we thank him again. And remember to look out for him up and the Mob up at Live Nation's Ones to Watch on the 24th of this month. So that's like this Thursday.
1: It's this Thursday.
0: Brother,
1: yeah.
0: You're going up there in a couple of days, yeah.
1: Yeah, that's right.
0: So it's this Thursday, and it's at the Northern, back room at the Northern.
1: Yep.
0: And you can get tickets from their site, or you can also go. Are you going through your Insta as well? Do you have a link on your Insta?
1: We'll probably go through. Yeah, it'll probably be mainly through their site as well. Yeah, Ones to Watch even Northern, I think. Yeah, something like that.
0: Absolutely. And check that out. And look, guys, we're going to have Dem Mob coming on very, very, or maybe one member of Dem Mob coming on very, very shortly. Are you hanging around for that, or do you got to push off?
1: I probably got to push off. But yeah, please tell them I say hi, because we're good mates.
0: Done. All right. Well, Dobby, thank you so much for coming on, and really appreciate your time. And guys, go and check him out this weekend.
1: Yeah, thank you, my
0: Thursday.
1: Brother. Yeah, thank that's you. Right. Anyone up there, come and see the show.
0: Awesome. We're going to listen to one other song now, Rivers Run Dry by Dobby, and you're listening to Kiwi Radio 93.7 FM.

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Our mob looks after each other. 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

0: Kapu Kut, Karen Durante with NRS News, coming to you from the lands of the Yuggera and Turrbal peoples. Ben Carroll has moved quickly as Victorian Premier, announcing he'll take the government in a new direction. He's been sworn in as the state's 50th Premier following the resignation of Jacinta Allan. She stepped down this morning ahead of a leadership spill. Mr. Carroll says the government needs to change to address the key issues that matter to residents.
1: As Premier, I will deliver that new direction. That's why today we are saying enough is enough. In my government, integrity will not be optional.
0: Gabriel Williams is the new Deputy Premier. Two Torres Strait Islanders are appealing a ruling in their climate crisis compensation case in the Federal Court in Melbourne. A previous ruling in the Federal Court last year found, while the judge accepted the key facts of the case, it ruled negligence law didn't allow for compensation. Uncle Paul Pabai and Uncle Pabai Pabai first launched their case against the federal government in 2021. Saibai Island resident Chelsea Annaba is supporting the uncles in court today in Melbourne. She says she's been seeing the impact of climate change on the island for the last decade.
2: There has been a lot of changes in that time frame, and to measure it, you can't really measure it. We measure it visually, where we see that, okay, that the high tide mark used to be there, and then next year around the same time, it's gone further than that mark.
0: Meta has told an inquiry looking at racism against Aboriginal and Torres Strait Islanders that none of its content moderators are based in Australia. A rep for the parent company of Facebook and Instagram also told the inquiry they're not aware of any Indigenous content moderators in the organisation. Content moderators are responsible for responding to posts which violate the company's content policies. Meta's Australia and New Zealand head of policy, Cheryl Seto, told the inquiry the company has an advisory group that includes people from First Nations communities to combat online hate. During the hearing, Meta was repeatedly accused of failing to respond effectively to anti-Indigenous content on its platforms. The inquiry will hold its final hearings in Cairns and Thursday Island this week. A report is due later in the year. Personal data of about 900,000 current and former Origin Energy customers have been hacked. Australia's largest energy retailer has been contacting affected customers today. It says specialist identity and cyber support services are available for customers. Origin Energy has confirmed it became aware of a potential security threat in early July, but initially didn't believe it was credible. The company says investigations into the incident are continuing. The Great Barrier Reef has been left off the latest in danger list by the UNESCO World Heritage Committee. Australia is still required to report back in 2028 about efforts to improve water pollution. The Marine Conservation Society's Tanya Murphy says it's the fifth time the reef hasn't made the list.
3: That's really unusual. It tells us UNESCO still has concerns that the Australian government is not doing enough to protect our reef, and Australia now has 2 years to prove it can implement all of its commitments to protect the reef, or it will face the prospect of an in danger listing again.
0: And now here's what you can expect on your country tomorrow. Rabubi Broome, mostly sunny, 29. Mostly sunny and 20 for Boorloo, Perth. Tandanya, Adelaide, a shower 2 and 14. Showers and 13 forecast for Naarm, Melbourne. Nipaluna, Hobart, showers and 10. On Ngunnawal and Ngambri country or Canberra, a shower 2 at a top of 10. On Gadigal country, Sydney, mostly sunny, 19. Magajan, Brisbane, cloud clearing and a top of 24. 27, the forecast top for Gimoy, Cairns. Garamilla, Darwin, sunny, 31. Mbatha, Alice Springs, sunny and 19. And Waibeni, Thursday Island, a possible shower and a top of 28. And that's the latest NIRS news. 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

Yeah, I'm here, listen close. Respect is earned, so hold it to the utmost. I, the God that transforms my life. To struggling times, I reach for the skies. Through it all, I try to breathe. Whatever strengths are taken from me, takes a tribe, a community to raise the next village chief. Value is held within ourselves, not the cost that they want to sell. Blessed to be alive, I'm living well. A family man growing lives unfulfilled.

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1: Hi, this is Mert from Ultimo, Gadigal Country. 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

0: Here's your weather forecast for Tuesday. Today shapes up as the warmest day of the week, with sunshine stretching across the state. Sydney and Parramatta will enjoy sunny and mild conditions with a top of 20 degrees Celsius and an overnight low of 12 degrees Celsius. Rain remains very unlikely. The Blue Mountains stay sunny with temperatures reaching 17 degrees Celsius after a cool 7 degrees Celsius morning. Newcastle is the standout today, climbing to a pleasant 21 degrees Celsius under clear blue skies, with no rain expected. The Shoalhaven remains fine and sunny with a top of 18 degrees Celsius and a low of 8 degrees Celsius. If you've been waiting for the best day to get outside, today is it.
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out that information. This is partly desire, but mostly obligation to my own. So the oath I made myself feel like a broken bone, speaking to the mirror with African parent overtones. See our life trying to

0: 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And we're back here at Koori Radio. And as I said previously, we're going to have Kate Russell on from Supply Nation. And Deadly Sister is on the air right now. Kate, can you hear me?
1: I sure can, brother. How you doing?
0: Yeah, good, good. Thanks so much for joining us this afternoon. I realise you have a very tight and busy schedule, so thank you again.
1: No worries. It's always nice to talk to you.
0: Thank you. Firstly, let us know where you are, who you are, and who's your mob.
1: Sure. So I'm Kate Russell. I'm an Awabakal woman, so I grew up on Western Lake Macquarie, just outside of Newcastle. But these days I live on Wongal Country in Sydney's inner west, but today I'm dialing in from Supply Nation HQ on Gadigal land.
0: Deadly. Nice to know. Now, we just had a quick yarn before we got on air, and you said that you're officially here on this side of the country, but you do travel a lot. Is that right?
1: Yes. Look, my license says that I live in the inner west, but my family might tell you something different. I landed late last night from Canberra. The week before that, we were in Adelaide and Melbourne, delivering to incredible trade shows with 160 Aboriginal businesses and close to 1,000 people through the door, and then over to Canberra yesterday to talk about economic empowerment with a bunch of really great Aboriginal and Torres Strait Islander organisations who are trying to come together to change the narrative around blackfellas and blackfellas in business.
0: Wow, wow, it sounds pretty busy. In terms of Supply Nation then, can you just, maybe just a little bit of a background, like some of the mob that are listening in, are probably, you know, we do have some NI, some non-Indigenous listeners, and they might have an idea but not know about Supply Nation. Can you just shed some light on it?
1: Sure. Supply Nation, we are a national for-purpose organisation, so we are a charity, and we are a matchmaker. So we bring together Indigenous businesses that we verify, and we match them with corporate, government and non-profit buyers that want to buy their deadly products and services. So we run trade shows that create those tangible connections and contracts like Connect, which is what we're going to talk about a little bit later. We do training courses to make sure that our Indigenous entrepreneurs have all the skills that they need to do good business. We do research and we try and represent the voice of Indigenous business owners.
0: Nice. Now, I will admit that last year was the first time that I actually attended a Connect event. Like, Supply Nation is absolutely deadly, and there's a lot of mob that I know that are connected with Supply Nation, but the actual Connect event itself, being Connect 2026 this year, it's just incredible the amount of mob and businesses that are there, and the way you connect. Is there any kind of a theme or any kind of cohesive idea of what we want for the outcomes for the show?
1: Absolutely. So for us at Supply Nation, we've been working really hard over the last couple of years to make sure that we service the West Coast and we do them justice, both in terms of what we offer them and that we can represent them for the incredible voice that we have in this space. We've done things like we've reopened our office. We've got a really great team over in Boorloo and Perth, and we're actually doing some research next month that we're going to launch in conjunction with the Wallach Hub that talks about just how great the Indigenous business sector is over in WA. So for us, I want to be able to walk away from our Connect event, which is going to be on the 11th and 12th of August this year at the Perth Convention Centre. I want to be able to walk away from that knowing that there's been some deals that have been done, there's been some good connections, both with buyers and sellers, but also between sellers. Sometimes, you know, brother, from last year, some of the best yarns are actually between Indigenous businesses, like not only from a community perspective, but mob does business with each other. You know, they're not just in competition, they also work together, they collaborate, they partner, they subcontract, they refer. And I also want, apart from hitting the dance floor pretty hard, because those that Noongar mob, they know how to sing, they know how to dance. I'll show us a good time. I also just want to make sure that we do them and their stories proud. I think we will, but I want them to walk away with a real sense of pride, a sense of hope, and a real appreciation for just the incredible work that those entrepreneurs do every single day. If we can give them some spotlight and amplify their already strong voices, that's a job well done from my perspective.
0: Yeah, deadly. And just expanding further on that perspective, you are the CEO, you are the Chief Executive Officer of Supply Nation. And what does that role mean to you personally and professionally? I think we can kind of feel where you're going with that now, but in your own words.
1: Look, I've worked across government and non-profit organisations for going on 20 years now, and that might have been in education or it might have been in employment. But what I'm really passionate about at the end of it is about the economics. Because if you don't have economics and you don't have economic outcomes, economic empowerment for Indigenous people, you're never going to have the employment and you're never going to have education, you're never going to have health, you're never going to have housing. So for me personally, I struggled after many years in focusing solely on one aspect of what are often the deficit models of how can we get our people into employment, and full respect to people who do that. It's a hard job, same with housing or health or domestic violence. But working in the economic space, it's positive. For me, that makes my heart sing. It's not to say that I'll never go back to working in a different space, but the efforts that our Indigenous businesses are making, the contributions to their families, to their communities, and to the national economy, it's $42 billion of social and economic value that they put in every year to the Australian

0: I can say to them, I'm doing good work. I get to help our people, and I'm hopefully helping Supply Nation leave a legacy for the 6,200 Indigenous businesses that we work with every day. I mean, sounds pretty good. It's a great job, and it makes me personally very happy. And all the hard work is paid off when we do things like Connect, and I get to walk that trade show floor, hear the stories, hear the outcomes, hear the contracts. It's incredibly rewarding.
1: Yeah. And being there last year in the buzz and hanging out with mob, even running into mob that I didn't think that I'd run into, was like the shock. I was like, hey, have you been here before? They're like, nah, this is my first time too, Avery. And I was like, ah, you know, we had that connection and we could walk around and have a yarn. And just on what you were saying about the numbers and the feeling about Supply Nation, it is Australia's largest directory for verified Indigenous businesses. And that's where my next question goes on. It's very important about the verification. Can you let mob know about the process and why it is so important in building trust and driving real economic outcomes from mob?
0: Absolutely. So Supply Nation is contracted by the federal government to implement their definition of an Indigenous business. And that leads to Indigenous entrepreneurs being able to get contracts through a piece of policy called the Indigenous Procurement Policy that says government has to spend a certain amount of money and certain amount of contracts with Aboriginal businesses. So at the moment, that definition at government level is 50% or more Indigenous owned. I will say they have said it's going to change. They've said it's going to change from 1 July this year, and that it's going to be 51% or more Indigenous owned and Indigenous controlled. What that means for every business is different because it depends on how you're structured. You might be a PTY LTD, you might be a non-profit, you might be a family trust. So it gets all complicated there, but we've got a great team who can walk through Indigenous owners and say, yes, you are eligible, no, you're not, or if you'd like to be, this is sort of the journey that you go on. The best thing about Supply Nation from my perspective is that it's free. We don't charge Indigenous businesses to come onto our registry. It's really important that we verify at a national level and consistently, because so many of the corporate buyers that we work with or government buyers who are spending, you know, $5.8 billion last year on black businesses, they want to be able to deal with Indigenous businesses in every state, in every territory, in every jurisdiction. So having a consistent approach works for them. It means that they can spend more money a lot easier, and they want to know that their money is going into Indigenous families, Indigenous businesses and Indigenous communities. So you hear about this word black cladding. We don't want that. That's fraud. That's people pretending to be a black business that isn't a black business, and we want to be the first line of defense against that kind of behavior, because that's taking away contracts and opportunities from our people.
1: Yeah. Kate, I'm just going to hold off on there. Can you hang around for another 5 minutes? We're going to cut to a song and we'll come back for some more questions. Deadly. All right, guys. We're here with Kate Russell, the CEO of Supply Nation, and you're listening to Kooi Radio 93.7 FM. Don't go anywhere.
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0: And that was Dylan Voller with Keep Your Head Up. And, you know, that's a nice little cruisy track. Guys, we're having a yarn with Kate Russell, the CEO of Supply Nation. And we're just touching on some of the topics that are a little bit questionable and things that come up. And we want to make sure that they're explained. And we just talked a little bit about black cladding, but we're also about to talk about the emphasis of co-design and intersectionality. So why is it critical, Kate, that programs and policies are developed with mob communities rather than for them? You know, so instead of having someone just come in and say, this is how it's done, we've got actual mob involvement.
1: Well, we've tried that before, haven't we, brother, for many, many years, and it doesn't really doesn't really work. And that's that old adage, like, nothing about us without us. And it's just common sense. If you're going to write a piece of policy or you're going to write a project and you hope that it benefits or works for someone, you should probably ask them what they want. Because for too long, particularly government, would go about doing things thinking that they knew best, and what happened were perverse outcomes. And then everyone was left scratching their head and saying, I wonder why we didn't get that employment number, or I'm worried, how come the health isn't getting any better? Because they didn't ask us what they wanted. And for me, the intersectionality aspect is, look, I'm Aboriginal, I'm a woman, I'm a mum, I have many aspects of who I am, we all do. And sometimes certain parts of my identity and who I am are more important than others in different contexts and situations. And I see that playing out in supplier diversity. Often we have people who want to buy from Indigenous businesses, but they might want to buy from female-owned Indigenous businesses. And we've seen some incredible statistics come out in the last financial year where about 30% of our businesses are female-owned, female Indigenous-owned, but more than 66% of million-dollar contracts go to women. So our sisters are doing incredibly well. They are leading the way. And we need to have that story, and we need to understand, like, what is the secret sauce? What are they doing? How do we leverage that? And how do we take those stories and scream about them? Because this isn't just an Indigenous business doing well. This is a female Indigenous business doing incredibly well. So that's something that I'm a card-carrying feminist. I can't help myself, but we need to be thinking about the full identity of our people and trying to tell their stories.
0: Yeah, look, I've just I almost fell off the chair. 66% of million-dollar deals are done by what, aunties, sisters? They're the ones that are.
1: Yeah.
0: That's deadly. Like, that's wow. You wouldn't think that, especially. Forgive me, ladies. Forgive me.
1: You're
0: going to
1: get in trouble.
0: No, please. No, I'm going to get a couple of emails now saying, oi, oi, oi, oi. What now, brother? But it's just, it's like, that's a lot. That's a big chunk of the pie. And that's, like, dominating. So it's interesting to know that, and it's also good to think and to say that if anyone,

0: Oh, and look, what I think is even more impressive is that the areas that we see, the industries that get the most spend from corporate and government organisations, are not traditionally feminine ones. They're traditionally masculine ones. They're mining, they're construction. So to see our sisters and our aunties doing so well, but doing so well when the industries that get the most money are not necessarily the easiest ones for them to get involved in or the friendliest to them.
1: Yeah.
0: I mean, that's just even more incredible.
1: Yeah, absolutely. I'm just shocked. That's a great number. I mean, it's really, really encouraging. And speaking of women and education and being, you know, like 66%, you serve as the chair of the Diversity Council Australia's Indigenous External Advisory and sit on several other boards, which is pretty impressive on itself. So how do the governance roles complement your mission as a person, and how does it complement Supply Nation and what we do for MOB?
0: That's a great question. Look, it is tricky for me to sit on different boards and have different things because being CEO of Supply Nation and having two small kids is a pretty full-time gig. But the boards that I sit on, I choose them very carefully, and they make me a better CEO because as CEO, I report to a board. So being able to sit on the other side of the table and understanding what my board require from me makes me a better CEO. It's also great that I get to, in many ways, represent Supply Nation when I'm at those tables. It broadens my strategic perspective and my understanding of what good governance looks like, of what is good risk, how to manage stakeholders. It makes me as a CEO a better CEO, but it also allows me to take all of that information back to my organisation and pay it forward into our little community that we have here. So it's one of these great things that I get to benefit personally, but more importantly, I get to pay it forward because everything I do goes back into the organisation and back into the people that are going to come behind me.
1: Yeah, nice. And look, I'm just looking over the website and seeing the Connect 2026 event. And I tell you what, I might have to start having a yarn to the guys here, the program manager, saying, look, you need me to cover... you need me to cover Connect 2026. I need to come over there and have a yarn with you, Bob. It's looking pretty good.
0: We'd love to see you. it's on sale, but I am told that the booths are already selling pretty quickly.
1: Yep.
0: And the gala dinner, the big fancy night where we all get frocked up and we celebrate Supply Diversity Award winners, it's always the hottest ticket of the year and it sells out pretty fast. So if you haven't got a ticket yet, brother, I'm sure we can hook you up, but everyone else got to get it quick.
1: Deadly as. 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
0: Check out our website, so supplynation.org.au. 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You can also find out how to be a part of Supply Nation if you want to register as an Indigenous business, or if you are a buyer and you want to become a part of the buyer community. We've got research on there. We've got everything you could possibly need. That's always your best port of call.
1: Deadly. Kate, thanks so much for coming on today. I really appreciate your time. Much love. And can I interest you in a song? Would you like to request a song?
0: Oh, well, I'd have to say, let's do something by Jem Cassidaly. Maybe Slow Down if you've got it. Jem actually, she came and performed at Connect last year.
1: Yeah.
0: Who doesn't love a little bit of Jem Cassidaly? She is legacy. She is royalty. And I love this song because, look, Jem does sad songs pretty well. Slowing Down is not something that I'm good at, but I'm trying hard. But she just has the most beautiful voice, and everything that she sings, even when the lyrics are a little bit sad, just comes across so beautifully.
1: Nice. Thanks again for coming on, Kate, and we'll talk soon.
0: No worries. Thanks, brother.
1: Oh, no worries. Guys, that was Kate Russell, the CEO of Supply Nation, and doing good things for MOB, and can't wait to see them in Borloo in Connect 2026. Jem Cassidaly, Slow Down. Don't go anywhere, guys.

have your say on the future of treaty in New South Wales. The New South Wales treaty consultations are coming to Sydney this July, providing Aboriginal and Torres Strait Islander communities an opportunity to share our views and be part of the conversation. Join the commissioners on July 13 at the Mount Druitt Hub, July 15 at Max Weber Library in Blacktown, also July 15 at Kingswood Neighbourhood Centre, Penrith, and July 16 at Redgeburn Community Centre in Parramatta. Your voice matters. 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

Hey, you mob, want to get active and don't know where to start? Or maybe you fellas want to work up a sweat and have fun at the same time? Then come on down to Illawarra Tony Mundine Gym at the Block Redfern. Yeah, that's right, we've reopened and we are bigger and better. Try one of our classes or use the equipment. You might even want to book our sauna for some R&R. Or you can even bring the Jarjums down to our free kids classes. There's something for everyone. 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

0: First Nations Justice Reform Forum in Sydney. There's an important national conversation happening in Sydney next month focused on justice reform and the experience of First Nations communities. The event is called Ending Systemic Injustice, First Nations Communities Leading the Path to Meaningful Justice Reform. And it brings together voices from across the sector to talk about change and what that actually looks like on the ground. The forum is set to take place from July 29th to 31st at the Northside Conference Centre in Sydney, and it's centred around one key idea. The real justice reform needs to be led by community. The discussions will focus on issues that are already well known but still deeply challenging. Things like youth justice, early intervention, and the ongoing need to close the gap when it comes to outcomes in the justice system. What makes this forum stand out is the mix of perspectives being brought together. It's not just policymakers or organisations. It's also community-controlled services, advocates, and people working directly with mob on the ground. And that's where the real value is, hearing from people who are dealing with these systems every day and who understand where they're working and where they're not. Conversations around justice reform aren't new, but the urgency hasn't gone away either. Across the country, there are ongoing concerns about the over-representation of First Nations people in the justice system, particularly young people. And while there are programs and policies in place, many in the sector are calling for stronger community-led solutions. This includes things like early intervention programs, culturally informed support services, and better pathways to keep young people out of the system altogether. Events like this forum create space to share what's actually working and to build connections between organisations, communities, and decision makers. It's about moving beyond discussion and into action. So again, on July the 29th to 31st at the Northside Conference Centre in Sydney, First Nations Justice Reform Sydney.
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5: We as Indigenous people have made it our birthright to reclaim our cultural knowledge systems, to pass that on to the next generations, to sew or to weave back together that which has been trying to be broken. 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And I think we're all recognising that we're on the precipice of a portal of a new paradigm, and that new paradigm can only come into existence if we understand our unified stories as a peoples, our stories of loss, where we grieve together, but we reclaim, and we reclaim something that doesn't continue the oppression of marginalised communities.
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0: to see you. Thank you, Grandma Twilight. Thank you, Grandma Ann. Thank you, Grandma Bertha. Thank you, Grandma Sarah.
1: What are you thinking, old man, old man? Has your mind gone back to the days when you ran with the speed of an emu and the grace of a doe across open country and in the bush that are your love? Are you stalking your roo, old one, with the art and skill of a tribal son who creeps through the grass with a spear in each hand, unaware of the danger to this your great land? Darrah Merlin had warned you, old king, that a great canoe with a bird-like wing would enter the bay on a far distant shore, a new breed of people with no respect for your law. It's nice to have memories, old Koori, so recall them, relive them, your day as a Yuri, the gift of your dancing, the tale from your singing, with joy in your laughter, like bellbirds when ringing.
2: G'day, folks, and welcome to the Deadly Human Rights Program. I'm DJ Barty Girl, and if you've just tuned in, this is Koori Radio 93.7 FM on your radio dial there. Don't go anywhere. We have a fantastic show for you tonight. Joining us in the studio is Uncle Bruce Shillingsworth, Senior, has joined us in the studio, and we'll be yarning about a lot of topics tonight. And we have Paul the Apostle, who's in the studio as well, and he'll be bringing us a sports report like he normally does. He does a fantastic job on that as well. You know, there's a number of things that are happening around town as well. We're going to talk about that. But generally, we're going to be having a discussion here, like about human rights and different issues that are happening around town as well. So I'm very excited about tonight's show. And also, Uncle Bruce Shillingsworth Senior has picked some of the music tonight. So we get to hear the type of music he listens to, so that's great. And welcome Uncle Bruce to the show.
3: I'm everyone. Look, my name's Bruce Shillingsworth. My traditional name is Mundagara. Mundagara meaning rainbow snake. My mother's tribe is Budgety and my father's tribe is Murawari, and we're from the northwest of New South Wales.
2: Excellent. Thank you. And welcome, Paul, to the studio.
4: Thank you, Andrew. It's good to be here. Weather was a bit milder today, so that's a good thing, possibly. And, looking forward to the show tonight. Don't touch that dial, listeners, whatever you do. Stay here, because sit back and chill out, and we've got some good talk coming to you tonight on Koori Radio.
2: Exactly. And I'd like to ask, Uncle Bruce, would you like to do an acknowledgement of country for the show?
3: First and foremost, I would like to acknowledge the land in which we're on, the Gadigal people of the Eora Nation. And I'd like to extend that to, First Nations people that are here and that are out there listening on the radio, those that are on different lands and maybe on their own country. I would also like to acknowledge the 500 plus nations across this great continent of ours, the 250 plus language group that lived and sustained on this environment for over 80,000 years.
2: Mm-hmm.
3: I would also like to acknowledge my brothers and sisters that come from across the sea. I want to say welcome, welcome, welcome. And I'd also like to acknowledge the, different tribes here in the Eora Nation. We look to the north, we've got the Gamaragal Guringai people. We look to the west, we've got the Gandangara, the Bidjigal, and we got the Darak Mog, and you look to the south, you got Tharawal people, and then you got your Bidjigal people to the east. I mean, they make up the big Eora Nation.
2: Fantastic.
3: And we must always remember that under this concrete and stone, this is, and always will be, the original people's land.
2: Exactly. Thank you. And and it's always good to let people know and do the acknowledge the ancestors that came before us and that this is Aboriginal land. So thank you very much. Okay, so we're just going to put on a song here before we put on do the sports report. Yeah, we're going to do that next. We're going to play a quick intro from from Mark Monk, and we're going to play the song that I released a few weeks ago at NAIDOC Week, which is for Uncle Georgie Kookaburra, called Birthplace of Love. And we're going to play that, and then we're going to have the sports report straight after that. So don't go anywhere, folks. Here we go. And this is Mark Monk introducing the song because he worked on it for Uncle Georgie Kookaburra. And we release it during NATO week. So here we go. Enjoy. Hang on, folks. Let me just get it for you right here. Don't go anywhere.
5: Hey, this is Mark Monk Ross here, and I'm going to tell a little bit of a story about Georgie Kookaburra's song, The Birthplace of Lava. Now, back in 2024, I think it was, might have been 2023, but I recorded Georgie Kookaburra together with his deadly flute-playing friend Jenny, and we did about four takes of a song that he had written called The Birthplace of Love. After the recording, George was very disappointed at his performance, seeing it was his first time in the recording studio. So, you know, and obviously he'd been in the radio studio for many years, strumming along and singing some songs, but never in that more intricate place inside of the recording studio. And he was very disappointed at his performance, seeing his timing was off, it was awful, and his singing was all over the place, it was everywhere. And each time that he'd done the song, he did it a different version of the song. So we'd done the recording and he wasn't happy, and he said, well, we had a bit of a discussion, and as I was headed back overseas where I live, and kind of made a deal that when I come back to Australia that we would re-record it, and for him to practice the song, and we'd re-record the song. But sadly, and we were never able to actually do the song as he passed over into the dream time. So over the last couple of years, when I've had a little bit of time here and there, I've gone through those four recordings with a fine-tooth comb, word by word, note by note, and edited and pieced it all together with his guitar and vocals into some sort of timings. I use the technology that I use to tune up his voice a bit as well. So I kind of pieced it all together, edited it together, both his guitar and vocals, and put it together into a solid song structure as well. So I had to restructure the song. And then I put some drums and bass and keyboards, a couple of guitar parts on there. Now, I also pieced together a flute solo from Jenny's playing as well into the song. She actually played it with George. I had to use a little bit of technology, same technology that the Beatles used to do their last song, where it was just a demo of John Lennon playing piano, and his piano was louder than the voice, and they used the newish sort of technology to separate the voice from the piano. The other members could re-record the version of the song. Yeah, because he played live guitar and Jenny was playing flute at the same time, I had to do exactly the same thing. So lucky to have that technology these days. Sometimes we go against the new technologies, but that's using the new technologies for good, I think, in the way of being able to like separate the guitar and the flute and the and his vocals from each other, so that I could chop them up and and tune everything up and turn it into a song. Also, a couple of my Nashville friends overseas added a few final touches. Colin, he's a protege of the amazing Howling Wolf. He plays slide guitar on there, and used some female backing vocals from a couple of amazing singers. A gospel singer who sung with Lenny Kravitz, CC, and also Durga from Pink Floyd. She been singing with Pink Floyd for many, many years, and they do a bit of backing vocals on it. It's a bit of an all-star cast. Of course, Georgie's guitar as well is in there, and with Jenny's flute solo. So I hope that this all-star cast does justice to our friend and our brother, whom we loved, and hope you enjoy it. It's taken a few years for me to get it together. Yeah, I'm happy with how it worked out, and hope you do too.
6: They should have it right again.

0: were you?
1: Oh, beautiful. It was Uncle Georgie Kookaburra, and that was Birthplace of Love. And thank you, Uncle Georgie Kookaburra, wherever you are, and Mark Monk, who worked on that song and did a fantastic job. Thank you, Mark, and a big hello. Now, before Paul comes on and does a sports report, I want to give a shout out to some people. Well, there's Auntie Faith. We want to give a shout out to Auntie Faith. And also Hope. And who else do we want to give a shout out to?
2: Well, our dear friend Easton Brown is up in
1: Darwin. Easton Brown up in Darwin, yeah.
2: He just finished his show, so it's never the same when we come in here and he's not present here. I know he's away doing training or something, but
1: yeah.
2: But certainly we heard his dulcet tones on the airwaves tonight, which is really
1: good. Yeah, he does a great job, yeah. All right, now, Paul, sports report.
2: Yes, thank you, Andrew. Can you tell us what's happening? Good evening to you once again, listeners, and a special call out tonight to the Lord Mayor of Condell Park, who always listens in, Brother James, who's been a bit unwell today, but he's okay. I just got the report that he's home from hospital, which is great news. Now, because we mentioned Uncle Georgie Kookaburra, I mean, look, it's a great song. He was a great man, and he still is a great man. His influence is so fantastic. And Wiradjuri Elder, he always said to me that I'm non-Indigenous, but he always said to me he'd adopted me into as a Wiradjuri person. Because I think he had, it was interesting, Uncle, you had this thing where he, everywhere in New South Wales just about was Wiradjuri. I said, Uncle, you're really taking a lot of territory, you know. But he used to, and he's, you know, so, you know, I'll go up the Morrell. I think that's Wiradjuri. I said, no, not quite up, not quite. But that was the fun, good thing about him, you know. And I used to think, oh, God, if you went to Tweed Heads or somewhere like that, you wouldn't tell him because he'd say it was Wiradjuri, you know. But that was the love he had for his people, of course.
1: Yeah.
2: But he loved all people, not just his First Nations brothers and sisters. He did love all people.
1: Yeah.
2: And that flowed to us all, you know. So, yeah, Uncle, I say wherever you're listening. I mean, I miss Uncle Georgie Kookaburra every single day. And it was interesting because with Marshall and I and Sarah, we run the charity where we feed the homeless every weekend.
1: Acts of kindness,
2: Uncle
1: yep.
2: was like our patron, and we still call our Christmas run Uncle Georgie's Christmas run, where we do Christmas Day and we have toys for the children. And that will stay in perpetuity because Uncle started that going out on Christmas Day on his own with his own. He was a pensioner, yet he saved a little bit every week to buy bits and pieces for the homeless. And I think that we're very honoured to be able to keep that going in his honour, you know, at Christmas time.
1: Right.
2: So look on the, now, getting into a bit of sport, you know, our Oscar, he can't take a trick in the car racing. He had a smash in the Hungarian Grand Prix. Lando Norris wins, but look, he's an Aussie. We want to support him. And then going on to the Commonwealth Games, I mean, look, you couldn't even mention who of the Aussies are doing so well because they're absolutely cleaning up.
1: Are they?
2: Yeah, well, look, 39 gold medals, 9 silver, 18 bronze, and it's only like into the first few days. Like, the Aussies are going to clean up so good at sport. That's great. Our Swanee's sitting second on the ladder, but could it be, it's interesting, could it be that the Lions could win 3 in a row? Look, I'm a fan of Chris Fagan, their coach. He never played at the top level, Uncle, but yet he was really really fantastic coach, and he's got them up twice in a row. Could it be 3? They're creeping right up there pretty promptly. Good to see. Lots of trouble at West Tigers. Come on, like, how can a player just say, I'm not going to play when they're earning $600,000-$700,000 a year? then you hear that Bulldog Richie, and I will quote him because I'm not gossiping, right? He's saying, oh, well, they're vaping in the weights room. Come on, like, yeah, that's not okay. It's strange because West Tigers have this enormous backer who was Holman Barnes Group that owned the club in West Ashfield and plenty of money, but yet at the football level they're kind of in disarray, which is quite strange. Now, any South supporters who watched the game on Saturday would definitely be a heart attack material. How do we want to go through that? The first half was 32 missed tackles. Cody Walker, it's funny. I mean, I love Cody. I think he's got a real spirit, but he made some monumental mistakes, but then turns it around in the second half and wins the game. Like, how do you work that out? That kick was, I'm sitting there, like yourself, Uncle, we're sitting on the edge of our lounge in stress mode, right? And there, Cody.
1: I'm glad I wasn't watching the carry on.
2: And the fullback for the Melbourne Storm, Faye.

0: like a kind of bit like under six footy game where it's, they score one, we score one, vice versa, until the end when South got up and won. I was grateful, but I mean, we can't probably play a first half like that anymore, especially this weekend coming up, because we're playing the Cronulla Sharks, who are doing really well. I mean, I saw a young bloke Sunday morning, and he said to me, oh, I can't go through that. I said, listen, you're about 22 years of age. What about us oldies? I said, we're heart attack material, you know? But anyway, look, it's interesting. I still maintain we get a few more players back.
1: So Rabbitohs have people that are off at the moment that can come back.
0: We have, and including Luttrell, and lots of people have been criticising Luttrell. Those who listen to this program know I'm a great fan of his. I think nobody can help an injury. Doesn't matter how good you are. Now, if you want to ask who the best players were in the NRL, I'd be suggesting, I don't think you can look past Nathan Cleary, but you can't look past Luttrell. When Luttrell's on, he's just magic. There's no other word for him, you know. Luttrell can read. Luttrell knows what the bloke next to him's doing before he even knows what he's doing. That's how good he is. But you can't help injuries. Now, I'm hoping that Luttrell will come back. I think we'll make the finals. I think if Luttrell can get back, what a difference it'll make.
1: We're going to go to the finals.
0: Yeah, we
1: should. I'm saying it now. We're going to the...
0: Yeah, we've got to be positive, don't we?
1: Yeah, we do.
0: So here's your team. So do they. I know you look for with bated breath. And then I'm going to be quiet and let Uncle get on and do some talking. But look, in number one, we've got Matt Duffy, two, Alex Johnson, three, Luttrell Sigwald, four, Jack Whiten, five, Campbell Graham, and six is Cody Walker. Now, just a point I make there is that of those six, four are First Nations players, right?
1: Yeah.
0: Four of them are First Nations players. Souths are built on the First Nations man, really, over the years. Then we have at the halfback this little fella, Ashton Ward, just amazing, Junior Totola, Brandon Smith, John Riddell, who went very well the other day. He's only played about two games. Big Keon Kalamatangi and Ewan Aitken. And in 13 is Lachlan Hubnut. Now, on the interchange, we have Jai Gray, Jamie Humphries, Liam LeBlanc, Sean Kepi, Jaden Sullivan, a great little player. He's another First Nations man. Edward Causey, Thomas Fletcher, Talis Duncan on the way back, which is big news for us. The more game Tommy plays on the weekend, the better chance we've got. And he's another First Nations man. And then rounding up at Adam Elliott, who's been injured. But so look, if we can get, and you know, if you think of all the injuries that we have still on the sideline, we've named a pretty good side to take Cronulla on. Come on, you Rabbitohs, let's do it, because we need that. If we can, we're sitting on sixth position. We need to stay very close to the action, Uncle, because otherwise, well, it's going to be harder come September. So I think we can win this weekend, and the following week is Indigenous Round. Now, get ready for that, listeners. The following weekend is Indigenous Round. We'll talk about that more next week.
1: Yeah, we will.
0: Where all the clubs will have their own traditional jerseys, and of course, the mighty South Sydney Rabbitohs will be the focal point. And
1: what I like about it is all the artists get to design the shirts, don't they? The different Indigenous
0: artists.
1: Well,
0: they do, and the last few years, Cody Walker's uncle designed the South jersey, but... Yep. Every club has a different Indigenous artist who does the jerseys,
1: Fantastic.
0: So that's my sport. Thank you very much, Andrea, and thank you, listeners, for tuning in.
1: Thank you very much, Paul. All right, we're just going to go to a song right now. This is Kutch Edwards, Blind Joe's Creek. And then we've got Uncle Bruce Shillingsworth, and we're going to be having a bit of a yarn. Here we go. This is DJ. This is Daily Human Rights Show on Cree Radio 93.7 FM.

0: G'day, folks, and that was Blind Joe's Creek with Uncle Kutcher Edwards, and that was Paul's choice tonight.
1: I do love that song.
0: You
1: Andrew,
0: do?
1: I really do. You know when you're listening to songs, sorry, just for one sec, when you're listening to song, I remember I was playing that in my car and I was driving to Inverell. So whenever that song comes on, I always think of where, you know, like coming into Inverell there, you know.
0: Oh, yeah.
1: Yeah.
0: Excellent. All right. Now, we have Uncle Bruce Shillingsworth in the studio.
2: Welcome
0: again. Yama.
2: Yeah. Second time we've been here.
0: And that's right.
2: I love the conversation, the good old yarn.
0: Yeah.
2: You know, we talk about a lot of the stuff that affects us and our community. And
0: yes. Well, this is why I like, you know, I put this show on. I started the show called Deadly Human Rights. And it's to, so people can come in from the community and talk about the different issues. And I'm very happy for them to come in and, you know, like you have, just come in and share different knowledge and data and information and let people know what they're on about and, you know, what their passion is. This is your second time,
2: second time talking about a lot of the stuff, but I think, you know, there's a lot of other stuff that we need to, you know, discuss about as well, to discuss and what's going on today you know, in our communities and in the environment.
0: Yeah.
2: And we've just come off NAIDOC.
0: We went to one NAIDOC event together, didn't we?
2: We
0: spoke at that one.
2: NAIDOC together. That was brilliant.
0: Yes, we did. Great speakers. You know, yourself and me and Auntie Marlene.
1: I know.
2: And a lot of the non-Indigenous people that got a lot out of that.
0: Yes.
2: You know, not just the little stuff we did, by going to other NAIDOCs across the state and across, you know, the continent. And I think NAIDOCs then, it's about education. It's about coming together. It's about family. It's about all of us. And I think coming off NAIDOC, you know, I feel a lot comfortable in where we are and where we're at here in this, you know, on this continent now, because of the coming together of not just us, non-Indigenous, and our multicultural, you know, families as well.
0: Yeah.
2: I mean, we can surely see the changes now. I mean, you and I know a lot of stuff. We've moved forward from a lot of stuff that where we came from.
0: Yes, of course. And as you say, like each year, things keep improving on NAIDOC Week, and now there's non-Indigenous people that want to celebrate our culture, so they will participate in it and will instigate as well. Where before I wouldn't have seen that before.
2: And one of the things that I'm hoping that we don't lose our way. NAIDOC doesn't lose its way. I mean, we don't want to get too corporate. We don't want to keep, you know. It's all about money. We want to take it back to family.
0: Yes.
2: Take it back to community. Take it back who we are and what are we celebrating.
0: Yeah.
2: What are we celebrating? 80,000 plus years of culture.
0: Yeah.
2: Language, dance, song lines, storytelling, all those things that, you know, we identify with. Mm-hmm. And we want to share that. You know, 80,000 plus years of wisdom and knowledge.
0: Exactly. Exactly.
2: Do you want to learn about that?
0: I do.
1: Me too.
2: But we're still learning, aren't we?
0: We are. Now, Paul heard us speak at that NAIDOC event. Paul, do you have any? Do you want to share?
1: Look, I really enjoyed it. It was great. There was yourself, Uncle, and Marlene, and it was great hearing the stories. And I did comment to Uncle earlier about I loved when you talked about the river, and I believe you're going to do that tonight. And I think it's great, but it's interesting what you say, Uncle. You probably don't want it to become NAIDOC to get too commercialised, but it is expanding. Like my little grandson, he's only three, and he goes to the preschool, and he come home and they had a NAIDOC event at the preschool, which is great because the children learning so young is really fantastic, you know. And so I think I thoroughly enjoyed sitting there at down at Tempe listening to yourself and. I learned so much just by sitting and listening. And my wife, Karen, came and she enjoyed it. She said, oh, gee, wasn't it great? Very impressed with you, Uncle. And but I know you speak from the heart, which is really important to us listeners, you know.
0: Yeah.
1: Yeah. I was glad to be a listener that day, I tell you. It's really, really good.
0: Yeah, thank you. Mm. Thank you for attending as well. And I learned something from both, you know, Uncle Bruce and Auntie Marlene as well. So, I shared my stories that were part, you know, that I experienced with my culture, but then I learnt more from your stories as well, Uncle Bruce.
2: I think it's so important too that we learn. Look, there's 500 plus nations across this great continent of ours.
0: Yes.
2: And we all speak different language, over 260 different languages. And I believe that you talk about multiculturalism. I think we've already had it here. So I think learning from your mob up north and where you live and around your country, I think it's so important for us too, as First Nations people, to know our neighbours who lived on this continent with us and how we share and how we connect to country and the different laws and the different ceremonies, the different songs, the different dance. And you know, our song line crisscrosses.
0: Yes, it
2: across
0: does.
2: Across this great continent.
0: Yeah.
2: So that's what connected us.
0: Yeah.
2: And I think we should be proud of that, and we should be proud to celebrate that.
0: Yes.
2: And to be proud of who we are.
0: Definitely. I'm going to play one song now. I'm going to just cut in here. This is a song that you've chosen, Uncle Bruce, and it's called Blue Gums Calling Me Now. Calling Me Back Home by Roger Knox. Why did you choose that song?
2: Yeah, I think, look, we've been living in the city for a long time. Look, I love the country. I love the city, but my wife loved the country. And we always like going home and taking the grandchildren home, fishing, hunting, and doing all those cultural and traditional stuff and learning about country. And I think we listen to this song, it takes us back.
0: Yeah. Mm. Okay. Sorry, did you want to say more about that?
2: It helps. It's a song that takes us back. We listen to the words, you hear the blue gums, you know, the song, and you know, about the rivers, it's about the land, it's about people there, it's about all that.
0: Good. So it reminds you about your country.
2: My country.
0: Yeah, beautiful. Mm. All right, here we go. This is Roger Knox, Blue Gums Calling Me Back Home. Enjoy. We'll be right back, folks. Don't go anywhere.

0: Oh, g'day, folks. And that was Roger Knox with Blue Gums calling me back home. That was the first song that Uncle Bruce is sharing with us tonight. Now, still just talking about NAIDOC Week, because like he said, do you want me to call you Uncle Bruce or just Bruce?
1: Uncle Bruce.
0: Okay. So with NAIDOC Week, like you said, it has become corporate. It's becoming like a bit... corporation, corporal. We don't want it to go like that. We want it to remain grounded. We want more grassroots, more community people celebrating it. And there's various ways to celebrate because it's getting to know the culture, isn't it?
1: Yeah. I think we're getting away from firm family. I think what had happened is. And I think we're starting, like, in the previous years, I went to NAIDOC days and they had Hilda's tent, they had meals for Hilda's, they had free cup of teas, they had free barbecues. I didn't see that this year. I didn't see that. And I think more and more our grassroots First Nation organisations needs to be involved and not paid stalls. You know, they're only corporate stalls. Not grassroots organisations.
0: Mm.
1: You know, if I wanted to put something in there around artefacts and paintings, well, I think we should be able to do that instead of paying a lot of money. And I think, and that's where we tell our stories.
0: Yeah.
1: You know, that's where we get the original, you know, the artefacts and the paintings from the actually painters and stuff like that. So I think, we need to create something that's more of grassroots and community and not too much around the corporate, you know, stuff.
0: Yeah.
1: And we should have access to that. If we cook Johnny Cakes, for instance, we should have a stall there that cooks Johnny Cakes and to make curries,
0: Your
1: kangaroo emu curries.
0: Yeah.
1: We don't see that anymore. And that's where we get our community involved, especially our First Nations community.
0: Yeah.
1: And I know that they get funding to be able to put on NAIDOC, right?
0: Yeah.
1: So then we shouldn't be able to pay for everything anymore. I mean, we can contribute or give a donation, but I mean, you get families out there with, you know, 10 or 12 children.
0: Yeah.
1: How could they afford a meal?
0: Yeah.
1: That's a concern.
0: Yeah. No, I get it. I do get it. Now, we want to say hello to Marcel, who's probably listening to the show, of which you work with him a lot. You do a lot of stuff with him.
1: Yeah, Marcel's a good friend of mine. Look, we do the bread run, Bread for Life.
0: Yeah.
1: And when we go out, you know, he picks us up 5 o'clock in the morning and we go to all the Baker's Delight around the area, not just here, but North Sydney, and have a Balmain Leichhardt and through the city there, Ultimo. We pick up the bread. And then we bring it back and they sort it out and then they send it out to whoever needs it.
0: Yeah.
1: I think it's great.
2: Hmm.
1: You know?
0: Yeah. Well, you see firsthand what happens and where it goes, don't you?
1: Yeah.
0: Yeah.
1: Mm-hmm. And the NAIDOC Day, you know, they put on over at the church was, you know, it was wonderful. It was organised. And I think, look, Marcella, you're out there and you told me that you got a lot of good feedback.
0: He did, yes.
1: A lot of good feedback and that's what we want to hear.
0: Yeah.
1: You know, and we got the chance of telling our stories.
0: That's right.
1: You know?
0: It's not often you get the feedback, is it? You're out. It's like doing radio. You're out there talking, but it'd be nice to someone say, like every now and then on the street, I'll get someone go, yes, I listened to your show. And I'm like, yay, someone listened to it. Fantastic. And they love it.
1: But it's also great to see us in community.
0: Yes.
1: Not just be on our work desk or what we do here in the four walls, but we're actually out in the community.
0: Yeah, it's important.
1: You know, important to see us and to tell our stories. And I believe that, you know, the people that were there got a lot out of that.
2: Mm-hmm.
1: And they've actually learnt so much, you know, in that certain amount of hours.
0: Yeah.
1: And I think that should be done more often around. And I believe that more and more of us, we should be coming together. And I believe if our children see us come together, that'll make a change. That'll make a difference.
0: Yes, definitely. You know? I think so too. Now, I'm thinking of sharing the story. There was a news article your photo and Marcel's in it.
1: I didn't see that.
0: Oh, you didn't see it. I've got to send it to you. But this is one of the ladies. This is someone who shared after they came in to this event and heard us speak. This is what they said, this person. They didn't give a name, but I'll read it out. They came to the NAIDOC Week event and they wanted to share this. And it's called, "I'm Still in Shock. Admiration and awe after your NAIDOC Yarning Circle at Gift of Bread. It was truly life-changing for me. And as a child of major trauma event, it absolutely resonated with me. I applaud your guests who hold themselves up and walk with pride as teachers and storytellers. I will be there next time, as will my friends. Bravo for your steps into this. Complicated for most of us. Merging of our cultures. This will stay with me for the rest of my life." Right? So thank you for making this a safe space for them to yarn and asked us to ask questions. It was, as they said, deadly. I'm so proud to call you guys my friends. Isn't that a beautiful right, what do you call it? A write up.
2: Great endorsement.
0: A great endorsement. Yeah.
1: Yeah, but look, we also like to acknowledge all the other, you know, mobs out there that are doing great things in their community.
0: Yes.
1: That are organising these events.
0: Yeah.
1: And it takes a lot of organising and coming together. And yeah. Look, especially our elders out there, you know, most of our elders are still alive, acknowledging our trailblazers.
0: Exactly.
1: You know, our old people that fought for where we are today. And look, I want to give a shout out to the families in Brewarrina, you know, especially Uncle Stephen Gordon, you know, Uncle Tombo Winters and Auntie Essie Coffey. You know, they're our pioneers. They're my pioneers. They're the one that stood up the fight, you know, the oppressor in those times when it was very, very bad, you know, when things weren't going so well for them. But we are here because of them.
0: Yes, that's right. Mm. We are. And we're here. We're able to communicate, you know, on radio. So, yeah, sorry.
2: Uncle Georgie wrote a beautiful song about the elders called "Sacrifices," and it just reflects what you just said, Uncle, that the sacrifices that they made, you know, it's really it's heroic, really, you know, what they did.
0: Exactly.
2: Mm.
0: Now we're going to play another song called "Justice Will Be Done," and we're going to. This is Uncle Johnny Huckle's. I guess it's a version of the song. What was the original song that you wanted to play? That we'll see if we can do it. But I don't know if we can do it tonight. But we will get it on somehow.
1: Yeah, just play what you've got.
0: Yeah. I think. Okay, we'll do that. Justice will be done. Enjoy. This is Johnny.

0: Ah, oh, beautiful. Uncle Johnny Huckle, justice will be done. Now, we're here with Uncle Bruce Shillingsworth. You have such a wonderful family. I've met your son, your daughter, your wife, your grandchildren, and they're all very proactive, aren't they?
1: Yeah. I think it's about contributing back to community and family. I mean, look, I know a lot of our mob back home, you know, that sees a lot of our stuff and what we do. I mean, we're just not your ordinary family. I mean,
0: no.
1: We're always out there, fighting the system. But we also, our children are great sports people, and, you know, they play rugby league, they play basketball, and I think it's through that we meet people.
0: Yeah.
1: And that we're opening the door for our next generation. We're opening the door for our First Nations people to be able to get in there, to be able to then achieve what they want to achieve. And not just sports, it's through education as well. We've been going through university. My daughter was the first to go through university from, you know, our little community.
0: Wow.
1: You know, and now she's got a good job.
0: She's amazing. She's amazing, isn't she?
1: She's got a job, she plays good, you know, sports.
0: Yeah.
1: And I think there's other things that we do, you know, in our... It's not non-stop. We're always out doing community stuff. I'm out there doing talks, you know, talking to children, working in schools, educating, you know, in childcare, preschools, you know, schools, which is so important. I think there's not many of us around, but we've got to, you know, sort of stretch ourselves to be able to do that and to make that difference.
0: We've got
1: to make that difference. And I think we've got to be role models. We've got to be role models for our children in our next generation.
0: Yeah.
1: I believe that we need to create a much safer world. We must be able to create a much peaceful world for our next generation and their children's children.
0: Exactly.
1: Not just my children, all children.
0: Yeah, totally agree. Mm. And, you have a wonderful family, and I can go on and on and on about them because they just do some fantastic things out. Mm. They're always doing something.
2: Mm.
0: And... I do want to say a bit more, like even your grandchildren, they do the corroborees, and they're great.
1: Yeah, but we taught them at a young age. We taught them at a young age, when they're small, and we take them out on country, and we learn them about the bush tucker and the connection there and the stories. And it's so important that they grow up in that cultural environment, you know, and they feel proud of their identity, of who they are.
0: Yeah.
1: You know, in this world, I think we learn the best of both worlds.
0: Yes.
1: And that's important for us to teach them.
0: Yeah.
1: Yeah. And that's the only way we're going to survive.
0: Yeah. And then like when you've gone, they've learnt very well from yourself and their father.
1: Well, they'll have the tools and the expertise and the skills to be able to survive.
0: Yeah.
1: And to carry that on. And to tell our stories.
0: Yeah.
1: You know, and tell their stories.
0: Yeah, and the reason why I'm saying it is because I've seen them at different events. And I'm like, let's take a photo quick. But I always love watching them perform as well. And you've done some fantastic smoking ceremonies, and you've done Welcome to Country as well.
1: It's storytelling, it's dance. You know, we do dance, everything.
0: Do you also
1: do performance. You know, I've been in a few... The movies as well, mate.
0: Have you? Which movies?
1: I don't want to tell you.
0: You don't want to tell
1: us. I want you to find out now.
0: I'm going to have to look it up.
1: Go and research and go and type my name in Google and you'll see what we do.
0: So I love seeing Indigenous films and I love seeing Indigenous people in a movie or in whatever. And I'm like, oh. Even when I'm in the hospital and I see an Indigenous nurse, I'm like... connection straight away, and I feel happy. I feel okay that they're going to put the needle in my arm.
1: it's not all roses. You know, a lot of this thing that we do, you know, it's come from the heart. It's we get a lot of knocks sometimes, and you know yourself.
0: We have to get back up again.
1: We always get back up. We're strong people. We're tough, and we come from. I come from a very strong nation, which is the Budgety and Murawari. There were strong warriors in those tribe, and we always get back up and we'll keep on fighting.
0: Yes.
1: And I think that's who we are, and that's what drives us.
0: Mm.
1: And why we get up in the morning, it's these things that we want to face head on.
0: Yep.
1: And my old auntie and uncle said, don't take a backward step. And I said, well, I won't take a backward step. Whatever is wrong, I will call it out. And I will say it's wrong.
0: Yeah.
1: No matter who you are.
0: Yeah.
1: We got to do that. And that's where we got to stand up as adults and elders in our community. And look, start saying, look, this is not the way you do things.
0: Yep.
1: There are other ways that we can do things. And I think as a collective.
0: Yeah.
1: And I think that's where we get things done.
0: And I call it drawing the line.
1: Well, you've got to draw the line
0: in the sand. Don't cross it.
1: Yes.
0: Here we go, folks.
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0: Beautiful. That was Uncle Johnny Huckle there with Government Shame. Isn't he a fantastic artist, Uncle Johnny Huckle? We love you, Uncle Johnny. If you're listening in, to us, definitely. I know you're working on some new music as well. We'd love to have that on the show here. We're looking out for that. Now, we're in the studio with Uncle Bruce Shillingsworth Sr. Yeah. Now, this is the main reason you wanted to come on the show. We're going to discuss it now. And this is Support Ancestor Return to Budgie Country, right? Mm-hmm. Now, this is something that you put the piece of program in my hand. You said, "This is, we need to talk about that." And I said, "Okay, come on the show." So, do you want to let the people know what this is about? Because it's something very dear to your heart and your family, and it's about ancestors, isn't it?
1: Yeah. I just talk about my Budgie Nation. I can't speak on behalf of anyone else. I can only speak on my Budgie Nation. Mm. But I'd like to speak about the repatriation of a Budgie ancestor remains returning back to home. Mm. Now, when we talk about the word repatriation, repatriation to me means that taking back of someone or something back to their original place or their home.
0: Mm.
1: All right? And through our culture, it's very sacred.
0: Yes.
1: You know, it's very special. Because we need to go through the right protocols to be able to, you know, organise these things. We've got to get all these things in place before we can put remains into that ground. So we've got to prepare the ground, prepare the land, and prepare the elders and those tribe members.
0: Mm.
1: Right? So the Budgie people need to be consulted.
0: Yeah.
1: Now, I'll go back to the beginning. My brother lives in a little place called Ngonia, and he's named Dudley Shillingsworth. He's a very strong warrior. He's a very strong person.
0: Yeah.
1: He got a text message the Monday just went, not this Monday, but last fortnight ago.
0: Yeah.
1: He got a text message to say that they were going to have a repatriation back on country, right? And there was supposed to be a ceremony at Sydney University last Friday afternoon.
0: Mm-hmm.
1: And the remains were supposed to be transported up on a Saturday, and then they're supposed to have the burial on a Sunday. The Sunday just went by.
0: Yeah.
1: Now, no one knew about this, right? He's got the text 6 days out. 6 days out.
0: So
1: the old community got the text.
0: Yeah.
1: 6 days out before the burial. And this was sent by the Sydney University,
0: mm-hmm.
1: and
0: to him,
1: New South Wales.
0: Mm-hmm.
1: Right, so they're coordinating this. So my brother Dudley sent me the message, and he rang me and told me to go and, you know, go and find out what was really going on.
0: Mm-hmm.
1: So we went to Sydney University last Monday. We got in there, they spoke to us. They said there's a remain of a female that's aged between 20 to 30. The Sydney Uni had that remains for 56 years.
0: Mm.
1: So they had it for 56 years.
0: Was that the whole remains?
1: Yes, the whole remains.
0: Whole remains, right? Yeah.
1: And she were taken off country 56 years ago.
0: Mm.
1: And her bones date back over 200, maybe 300, 400 years
0: oh,
1: old.
0: Oh, wow.
1: So it predates colonisation.
0: Mm.
1: Right?
0: Yeah.
1: She was actually taken off Budgie country.
0: Yeah.
1: How country? My mother's country.
0: Mm.
1: Now, we weren't informed. They weren't informed about this. There was no information sent to my mob at all. I didn't get it. I live with my Uncle Max here in Sydney. Uncle Max is one of the elder.
0: Yeah.
1: And he didn't get no information.
0: Yeah.
1: So there was some, you know, miscommunication, bit of a,
0: yeah,
1: you know, thing that we didn't talk about. But I'll go back to where we need to the protocols, and then we need to speak and we need to be, you know, talking, you know, we're looking at sensitive stuff here.
0: Yeah.
1: We're looking at repatriating a remain of our ancestor.
0: Mm.
1: Our community, you know, as we connect it to the land, which is very important, to our ancestors, our past, present and future.
0: Yeah.
1: And I think if we go back to connecting to country, which is, I think, is more important for our mob,
0: yes,
1: and connecting this remains back into country. And we've got to go through it, not just the physical way, but through the spiritual way.
0: Yes, there are ceremonies that happen.
1: Ceremonies.
0: I know that from my country.
1: Correct.
0: Because my grandfather used to do those.
1: Yes.
0: Yeah.
1: And the
0: yeah.
1: only way we can do that is we get the traditional owners, or that tribal group, to be a part of that.
0: Yes.
1: Right? Otherwise, that will never work, or the body will never rest.
0: Yeah.
1: You see?
0: The spirit, the right spirit people, will never rest
1: as well.
0: You've
1: got to have the right people that'll carry the remains.
0: Yep.
1: You're going to have the right people that'll do the ceremony.
0: Correct.
1: You're going to have right people that'll do the smoking.
0: Correct, right? Yes.
1: We have to go through those proper protocols before we can do anything else. So what we're saying to New South Wales University, Sydney Uni, and New South and Heritage New South Wales is we've got to go and do this properly. We can't just organise ourselves in 6 days.
0: Mm-hmm.
1: You can't come and put that on us. Because, yeah, as you know,
0: yes,
1: when
0: I
1: we
0: do
1: a ceremony, it goes for weeks, it goes for months, until the rightful people are in place to do that.
0: Yeah.
1: Until the land itself accepts that. You know, you've got to go through family, you've got to look at kinship, you know, our extended families.
0: Yeah.
1: Needs to know about it, needs to be a part of it.
0: Yeah.
1: You know, the singing, the talking to these remains, and talking to that spirit is also important.
0: Mm.
1: And you know that.
0: I do.
1: You know, we've got to speak to our old people. We've got to speak to the land. We've got to speak to everything. And they know that familiar voice. Like, I can't go to your country, right, and speak.
0: No, that's
1: because
0: right.
1: Because I have a different language.
0: Yeah, yeah.
1: You can only speak to your mom.
0: Yeah.
1: I can't do that.
0: Mm.
1: And that's the understanding that we want them to understand, you know. So
0: yes,
1: it's a lot about us educating them as well. And these processes need to be put in place proper.
0: Yes. So,
2: That's quite heartbreaking.
0: Yeah.
1: Well, if you look at a lot of our remains, our secret and sacred objects, I've been taken all around the world.
0: Mm.
1: You look at the universities, you look at the museums, you look at those that are privately owned, bought. When are these sacred stuff are going to come back home? You know, we've been sitting here for over 238 years, right? And here we still got remains sitting in our university.
0: Yeah, sad.
1: You know, but things have got to change. Things has to change.
0: There's no reason for them to keep holding on to it.
1: You're right.
0: There's no reason.
1: There's no reason.
0: There
1: why
0: is
1: they
0: no
1: hold
0: reason.
1: Yeah. Because it's not theirs.
0: Yeah.
1: They stole it from us.
0: Mm.
1: It is ours. So now we want it to take it back to where it would belong.
0: All right.
1: To its place.
2: Wow.
0: So I just want to clarify, Uncle Bruce. So, your brother got a message to say it's happening, and then. And then what? Then it got a message to say it's not happening?
1: We went to a meeting on Monday. We went, me and my son and my nephew went over and seen the remains. And then we have another meeting on Tuesday just to make sure that everything's well organised properly.
0: Yes, yeah.
1: Because we was going to do the smoking ceremony and a ceremony here in Sydney on the Friday before they take the body home, transport it.
0: Yes.
1: And we had that organised, right? We was all ready to go.
0: So who stopped it?
1: They stopped it.
0: Who? Is there anyone in particular?
1: Well, it's Sydney University.
0: Okay.
1: And Heritage New South Wales. We've got a text message on a Wednesday that said it was completely cancelled, right? Now, we didn't cancel it. They did.
0: Yeah.
1: We were ready to go. We had it all organised, right?
0: Right, okay.
1: There was the other issue. I'm not finished yet, but I'm going to say this.
0: Yeah.
1: There was another issue. We went in on a Monday, right? Sydney University told us that there was $35,000 for repatriation.
0: Mm.
1: Come Tuesday, we asked for $2,500 for 20 of us to hire a bus and accommodation up in Bourke, go to the burial and come home.
0: Yeah.
1: $2,500, right? And then they told us, Heritage New South Wales, that there's no money.
0: It magically disappeared.
1: It disappeared.
0: Mm.
1: And here we had the ceremonial dances going through the right protocols with our elders involved and included.
0: Yeah.
1: They didn't want that to happen.
0: Right, okay.
1: And that happened on a Wednesday, 2 days out before we were supposed to have the ceremony at Sydney Uni.
0: Yeah.
2: Oh, right? That's awful.
0: It is.
1: Really awful. You know? Mm. So evidence is up in the air. Now we hope that Sydney University and Heritage New South Wales call a conference or a Zoom or get together the elders of the budgety nation. Now, I said budgety.
0: Yeah.
1: Not anyone else, no other nations, no corporate bodies, no land councils, nothing.
0: Yeah.
1: Just with the traditional owners of that country.
0: Yeah, of course.
1: Right? Mm. So that's what we're waiting for. We're waiting for someone to be able to coordinate that. So what they previously done, they coordinated but not include the budgeted people. They had two meetings in Bourke. Bourke is just down the road from Ingonia, which is 100 kilometres.
0: Mm.
1: Why couldn't they go to Ingonia where the budgeted people live to meet with them? That didn't happen.
0: Yeah.
1: That didn't happen. So we hope that some organisation or some government organisations to be able to take this up, even our Aboriginal Affairs Minister.
0: Yes.
1: To take a look at
0: this. Might have to write to her.
1: And make sure it happens the right way.
0: Yeah, correct.
1: Know? So we're just hanging around this week to see what happens. We've sent back a reply. And they're going to send us a reply now why they cancelled it.
0: Okay. Well, we'd be interested to keep a track of the story here as well. Now, there's a petition regarding this, which I've signed.
1: Yep.
0: So can you tell us about the petition? Like, because the listeners can do something to contribute and help you. So,
1: yeah, so
0: what can they do?
1: So what we've got people out there, we've got a petition. Mm. The petition is the support. The
0: support ancestor.
1: Yeah, our ancestors return to budgety country.
0: Yes.
1: We want the remains to return back onto our country where it came from.
0: Yeah.
1: Now, we don't know much about the history, how it got here, right? So that information need to be revealed as well.
0: Yeah.
1: Why was she taken? And I hope everyone look at that petition. Get in there. We need your signature. We need as much people to sign there as possible. So we can give to the relevant people or who's going to, you know, if we need help and who's going to help us.
0: Yeah.
1: But sign that petition. And it's not just our budgety ancestor. We need all our ancestors, our bones, our secret artifacts to be taken back onto country.
0: Back to country,
1: to the proper owners and who they are. Mm. And we know Sydney University that you are holding most of this stuff. We're saying that we need to now return it back. Now, my opinion is that we need to now, as First Nation people, to build our own museum. We need a museum that'll store our artifacts, that'll store our history and the things that belongs to us. And I think as a collective, all the nations across this continent, we need to start mobilising to be able to get a museum in every state and territory.
0: Yeah.
1: To get our stuff out of those museums and around the world and universities.
0: Bring it back to Australia.
1: Back to where we need to put it.
0: Yeah.
1: And we need to be the sole responsibility. And that's what we're saying. The budgety people has a sole responsibility also to bring this ancestors back and buried in our country.
0: Exactly.
2: No, absolutely.
0: Exactly. Yeah. I totally agree with you, Uncle. All right. So we'll remind people about that You'll let us know if we need to update the protest.
1: Look, we'll have some flyers out there. The flyers of the petition out there. We've got mob at the university. Students are working on that. Our plan is to get it out on social media.
0: Yep. Good.
1: We're not.
0: Is there a protest?
1: Well, it's not a protest. But
0: it's not a protest.
1: So we want to organise a visual.
0: Yes. Yep.
1: One night.
0: Beautiful.
1: And then we can invite everyone over.
0: Beautiful.
1: I mean, we don't want to make it big. We just want to go and, you know, with prayer and all those other things. Non-violent way of doing things.
0: It's an acknowledgement.
1: Acknowledging that they're holding an ancestor there.
0: Mm.
1: Now, I want to say also that my daughter, Serica, went through Sydney University. Little did she know that there was an ancestor they had in the attic.
0: It wasn't even on display. It was in the attic.
1: It was in the attic.
0: Yeah.
1: How do you think she feels?
0: Yeah.
1: You know, how does she think now? As she walked past it every day.
0: Yeah.
1: You know?
0: Shame.
1: So a lot of our mob out there, you know, First Nation mob that are studying and students, you might have an ancestor there.
0: Look at your environment. See what's there. Observe.
1: Yes, have a look.
0: Yeah, exactly.
1: You know, and ask the question, why are you taking these things?
0: Yeah.
1: And what are you doing to them?
0: Exactly.
1: Mm.
0: All right. Now, we're going to go to a song now, folks. We've got more to discuss here. What song do you want to play? We're doing the Black we've got
1: Black
0: the
1: Tracker?
0: Black Tracker. Yeah. Mm. This is Cole Hardy, Uncle Cole Hardy. Black Tracker. Enjoy. Mm.

Wow, isn't Uncle Cole Hardy a legend, Black Tracker? I've interviewed him. I went out to the zoo and I took my phone and I interviewed him at the zoo. Well,

0: Uncle Bruce Shillingsworth Senior is here sharing information about it that he knows, and we've been talking about it. And it there's also to continue with the conversation, Uncle Bruce, we were talking about that it's not just a general thing. There's women's business and there's men's business.
1: Correct.
0: Now, do you want to explain this? Because I reckon there are people from the university that don't know.
1: Yes.
0: Yeah.
1: Let me explain from a budgety person.
0: Yeah.
1: And you're right. You said the word sensitive.
0: Yeah.
1: Right. We've got to be sensitive, right, because we're dealing with the physical body and the spiritual aspects. Now, you talked about men's business, we talk about women's business.
0: Mm-hmm.
1: Now, we as budgeted people believe that the women has to take the major role here, right? Because it was a female. Mm. She was a female, a young female.
0: Yes.
1: And our women and young girls back home had it organized. So we're organized. We know how to deal with that because our mob's been dealing with that for thousands and thousands of years.
0: Yeah.
1: Now, if we get an institution that tells us, well, you're not going to do this, we're going to do it. But let me tell them, you can't get men involved in this. This is women's business,
0: yes,
1: right? Because they've got their song. They've got the song that they will sing to this female. They've got the story and speak that voice. A familiar voice that the ancestors know. So we believe that our female, our women and children, young girls, has to take this role.
0: Yeah.
1: They are the decision making.
0: Yeah, correct.
1: Right?
0: Yeah.
1: In this position. And I hope that the Sydney University and Heritage New South Wales take notice or understand where are we coming from. And I think a lot of people in university, a lot of non-Indigenous people, a lot of people that live on this continent don't understand that until we explain it to them.
0: Exactly.
1: And educate them around that area. So what I'm saying is my aunties, my sisters, my nieces are the responsible one to taking their ancestors back and bury it on our country, budgety country.
0: Yeah. And of course, you are being the voice to make it happen, right? Is that right?
1: Yes. So the male has a part.
0: That's
1: in it.
0: Right.
1: Male has a part in it too. But you know, because we work a lot with a lot of the, you know, the ministers.
0: Yep.
1: We know the system. We know the structure.
0: Yep.
1: We know how to work. So we can help in that way.
0: Yes. Yeah.
1: But look, and I'll say it to them: we will put pressure on them. There's lots of ways that we can put pressure on them. I've got friends that are ministers. They're not just state ministers. They're federal ministers.
0: Yeah.
1: So we can go to them.
0: Yes.
1: For support. But we want to do it the proper way. So what we're asking Sydney University and Heritage New South Wales to say, look, let's go back to the table. Let's go back and consult with all the relevant people, the budgety people, and make this thing work. Remember, we didn't call it off. You guys did.
0: Yeah.
1: Right? So we will go back, we'll have our meeting with our mob and say this is what we want.
0: Yeah.
1: And they should be listening to us.
0: I agree. And it's when they can't make the decision on what to do. That's the point, isn't it? They have to have the discussion and find out what is needed and wanted from the community on exactly how they can make it happen. Like if they need to organise the bus and the money and all that, and however they can do to contribute to make it happen. So that would be good. So we want the listeners to, if they can sign the petition, that'd be great.
1: Talk to their representative.
0: Talk to their local minister. Go,
1: local members.
0: Yeah, and also you can write to your local minister, right, Paul?
2: Yep.
0: Like,
2: absolutely.
0: Yeah, you know, and their email is on the internet. You can write to them about this specific situation. And then when do you think the vigil will happen? because that would be lovely to have a big turnout.
1: Well, we need to,

0: Look, we're organising a meeting with the Chancellor, and we need to let them know. We don't want to just rush in there and do whatever we want. We want to do it the proper way.
1: Yeah.
0: And once we talk to the Chancellor, maybe this week, we can organise a visual maybe the week after.
1: Yeah, okay.
0: Or the next 2 weeks, so we can organise it properly.
1: Great.
0: And look, we invite everyone to come along to be a part of it. I mean, even if your presence, I mean, you know, we'll come along and support us.
1: Let us know when it's happening.
0: I'll be going over to university. I'm making my placard tomorrow.
1: Yeah.
0: So I'll be going over there myself, and I'll be standing there on the lawns of the...
1: You're going to take a few other people with you, Uncle Bruce?
0: I'll go myself first.
1: You're going to go yourself?
0: I want to go myself.
1: And okay.
0: I want to stand at least for an hour every day. And if anyone wants to come and join me, come and stand alongside me, you know.
1: You know, you can put it on video and let it go viral.
0: Yes, we can do that.
1: But we can do that as well,
0: You know, like you said, we can put pressure on others. But, look, the listeners out there, you know, if you want to help, like I said, send a message to your local MP.
1: Petition, council. Write, talk about it to other people. And if you know someone that works at the university, because there's lots of people that know each other, please talk to someone there as well.
0: And we know that there's advisory bodies, the committee set up at Sydney University. I know there's an Aboriginal committee set up there.
1: Yes.
0: Anyone knows anyone on that committee or works there, please let us know. Hook up a meeting with them. We'll go and talk to them.
1: I reckon I have a business card I can find for you on that. I'll dig it out.
0: Yeah, yeah. But no, it's so important. And I think this is a very unique.
1: Yeah.
0: And I think it'll open the door for all our other, you know, sacred remains and sacred
1: come back
0: stuff,
1: to
0: artifacts, to be able to return to our communities or our home and our nations. And I think, look, let's keep pushing this. And I know it's important because we want everything out of there.
1: Yep.
0: Back on country.
1: Exactly. Well, okay. We're going to go to another song that you've chosen, Uncle Bruce. Thank you for sharing that with us. Thank you for coming in tonight specifically to talk about this as well. We're going to play this song called Save the Rivers by Marsha Kulyama Nanganabaka, and it's by Marsha Howard.

0: Brilliant. I love that song, Save the River. That was lovely. That was another choice of yours tonight.
1: Well, it was a beautiful song because we used that on our tour out on the rivers when the rivers were dry. Mm. But look, our rivers, our mountains, our trees, our environment, everything out there is so important to us.
0: Mm.
1: And I want to say, without Mother Nature, we wouldn't survive. So Mother Nature, Mother Earth sustained us for over 80,000 plus years.
0: Yes.
1: Our rivers are coming polluted, our hair is coming polluted, the food we eat are now coming toxic. All that stuff that we need to fix, those are a lot of the issues that we need to talk about. And as you know, these things affect our health.
0: Yeah.
1: In our community. That's why I asked to play the river song, because water is life, water is everything.
0: Beautiful. Love it. Well, thank you very much for coming on the show tonight. And definitely we'll talk about this next week, so that'd be great. So, and let's have some forward progress in this next week.
1: Thank you.
0: Paul, did you want to share a few words of what you've listened to tonight?
2: Well, look, it's interesting, Andrew. I've been volunteering at this radio station now for coming into 9 years, you know, and I've learnt so much, and it's just amazing. But tonight I've learnt something more than I've ever learnt, I think, in that I'm horrified that First Nations communities have to go through what Uncle Bruce has discussed with us tonight.
0: Yes.
2: It's heartbreaking. Personally, I didn't know that this was happening, but I really feel for the people involved. I feel for the people from Angonia, where, you know, like Uncle's been talking about, and I'm sure they're just a very decent lot of good people, and they shouldn't have to go through this at all. And I said during the break to Uncle that, you know, to organise... Normal families to organise just a simple funeral would take more than 6 days. But by the time you let relatives know and organise this and that, and the church, what they're asking the people from the First Nations people here is to organise this in 6 days. And if you don't like it, bad luck. Well, I'm glad you're standing up to this, Uncle, because it's tragic. It's really tragic. Mm. And I had no idea this kind of thing went on, you know. It's horrendous. And I really hope there's a very good outcome for your people, you know, because I think what you said, and you said it before, I've heard you say that, you know, none of us can live at peace if this kind of thing's going on, whether we're Indigenous or non-Indigenous. I feel unsettled after hearing it, and I'm sure plenty of people that... And it's not just First Nations people that listen to this radio station, believe me. Tonight they'd be feeling quite unsettled, quite upset. And they should be too. If they've got a conscience, they should be. So I really hope there's a good outcome, Uncle. And I just think, I just want to say thank you to you for everything you do. Not just for, I know you do it for a lot for your people, but you do a lot for all people, including me, and I feel very honoured to know you and to be able to listen to what you say. Thank you, Uncle.
0: Thank you. Thank you, Paul, for those kind words. Thank you, Uncle Bruce, for coming on the show today. You know, you're always welcome back, and let's kick ass this week. I like that. We're going to leave you with, okay, so first of all, the untold story of Shen Jun, it's called Unbroken, Sydney movie screening premiere, this Thursday, 30th of July, Zenith Theatre and Convention Centre. This is in Chatswood. Doors open at 6 p.m. I'm going to it, and I'm going to share that with the folks as well. And it's about a human rights story there. Please support Uncle Bruce Shillingsworth and the whole. It's not just Uncle Bruce Shillingsworth; it is the Indigenous culture, isn't it? We have to keep it live and deadly and strong. And we're going to leave with a song called "River Boy," Troy Cassidaly. Why have you chosen this song? This is the last song.
1: I love the river. I'm a river person and I love fishing.
0: Yay, exactly. Love it. And that's all we've got time for, folks. We've got some great guests coming next week, and we're going to leave you with that song and listen to The Spirit by Uncle Johnny Huckle. And coming up next is Fiji, Australia, Voice of the Community. Don't go anywhere. Okay, here we go. Goodbye, folks. Thank you for coming on the show. Thank you, Paul.
2: Thank you, Andrea.
0: Yalla.
2: And go those bunnies.
0: Exactly.

And I just love what's been happening with the festival, meeting up wonderful places on the Bigamo country, and the other custodians on this beautiful Condamine River, which is your vein to Mother Earth, that you feel the breeze and you feel that soul breathing through that river to the sounds of the wildlife.

0: Hey, Umob, here's what'll happen when you call 13 Yarn.
1: 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This is 13 Yarn. I'm here to listen here. 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

0: takabi naka menda sana ndia sarmandani ena ituktuku mai nonda manua ena e kabendaini samai oti toka na viwa ena rosanga bulu na miniti ena kuri radio na bongendai ni mulevnaka.
1: The translators from the world, they're implementing them on the ground, and they are influencing other farmers to take up
2: Hello, I'm Pip Courtney. Welcome to the program.
1: While Australian farmers manage to get enough fertiliser to support a reduced winter crop,
2: there's uncertainty about whether they'll be able to get what they need in the future if the Israel-US-Iran war continues to drag on. While local urea and potash facilities are being built, the search for more homegrown alternatives to imported fertilizers led one Australian agronomist to the recycling industry. And it wasn't gold he was chasing. It was glass bottles.
3: Supervisor of Elections Anna Mateviwa says operationally they are continuing to register the voters and parties. Mateviwa has called on people to be rest assured that the Elections Management Body is ready to register and also conduct awareness campaigns to ensure we have a big voter turnout.
2: Unfortunately, nearly all of NPK fertilisers Australian farmers need are imported. And supplies quickly dried up and prices soared when the Iran war disrupted global shipping earlier this year. As Western Australian grain grower Reese Tootin told fertilizer shortages severely impacted winter crop planting, with predictions the national harvest will be down 20%.
4: Getting our police stations ready for challenge I've had, and getting our regions registered. Most Australian farmers have had. Probably
3: the outgoing executive director of FemLink Pacific, along with several staff members, are calling for changes to the organization's constitution, claiming it has contributed to governance challenges within the feminist organization. PG1 News has spoken to some staff members and outgoing executive director Faye Volatambu, who argues that the current constitution allows board members to appoint their own successors, raising concerns about accountability, transparency, and democratic governance. They also that there are long-serving board members, a lack of staff salary reviews, and financial management issues that have affected employees and rural women's programs. Responding to concerns over staff salary reviews, allowances, and the organization's constitution, interim board chair Dr. Rajni Chand says FemLink Pacific is funded by donors, meaning any salary increases or allowances are dependent on the level of funding received. Dr. Chan says the board approved a staff bonus in December 2024 at the request of the executive director. However, she says the organization is not currently in a financial position to increase salaries or allowances in 2025 and 2026 due to existing funding constraints. Eva Danford Naisara filed this report.
5: The outgoing executive director of FemLink Pacific, Faye Volatambu, has claimed that an independent evaluation and a revised constitution will fix the governance issues in the board.
6: It talks about the fact that board members are nominated
7: in the soil, a good quality silicon will attract iron. So what happens to the iron?
6: They are
7: move away from the phosphate,
6: to be,
7: releases the phosphate.
6: To undertake a performance review.
7: That's the simplest
6: explanation. Of the extension of their term.
2: Well, David says some customers have
6: And they can only stay for another 2 year term, so investors and board members have served for 5 years.
7: So it stimulates the plants
6: and
7: natural
6: board members, when they are nominated, they are nominated at the AGM.
7: We sell it as
6: they are nominated by one, seconded by another, and the nominee has to sign
2: plant opened
6: 3 years
2: ago.
6: And all this should be with the executive director 14 days prior.
7: Locked in the soil, bound to iron. We're aluminium.
6: Now, in investor my 3 years of being at FemLink Pacific, I have not received any nomination glass for this process.
5: Volatambu also calls for board members to step down.
8: So that means
6: they
8: that
6: need to be
8: issue that we had last
6: transparency,
8: year,
6: and it needs to be accountability,
8: because of the
6: and
8: issues,
6: the board members in all good faith and good sense should step down from their roles.
9: also can
10: letting organization of independent organization to be done,
9: tick some ESG boxes,
10: then Femlink can continue again as a transparent, accountable organization with good governance structures.
5: Meanwhile, in her response to the allegations, Interim Chair of Femlink Board, Dr. Rajni Chand, says the board members are volunteers who are nominated by other board members. Dr. Chand says new members of the board and appointment of the chair is also nomination by the board members and not by voting. She says the members of the board are not beneficiaries, and this provides the separation of governance from the management. Chan says, as such, anyone who seeks to be in the Board of Trustees should not be a recipient of any funds from the organization. And unlike other organizations where membership is based on the annual subs, Femlink is not based on fee-paying membership. She adds that previously, the board existed with 4 to 5 members of an approved 7, and it must be noted that while they have had members serve 2 to 3 terms and left, some return after a period and others have remained longer. She says currently there are 7 board members, of which those who have served longer than 2 terms have already expressed interest to find the new members to replace them, and this is currently in progress. When asked about allegations of staff victimization and what protections are in place to stop staff being victimized when they raise complaints, Prasad says the allegation of staff victimization was received by the board last year, of which the board had to hold consultation with staff because it was against a senior manager. She says the board had consultations with individual staff complaints and also concluded staff surveys. The chair adds that the board had previously endorsed the work-from-home policy and changes in reporting lines for the well-being of their staff. Eva Danford-Naisara, Fiji One News.
3: More than 360 teachers have left Fiji between January and May this year, with an average of 40 teachers migrating every month. This was highlighted by the Fijian Teachers Association General Secretary during an interview with Fiji One News. The association highlights that the growing

0: Ministry of Education to develop strategies to ensure enough teachers are available to replace those who leave.
1: 3 weeks as opposed to 6 weeks.
2: 6 weeks, exactly.
1: You're going to need twice as many crops, theoretically.
2: Yeah.
3: Our production line where we are producing teachers, our teacher training institutions, universities, they're not producing enough. Because now that the space created by migration, I think we started yesterday meeting with the Ministry of Education and trying to address this. We're happy that the Minister for Education has now taken this seriously and he's called us into meetings to strategize what we should do. And
4: some 70, 80, 90 years.
3: Actually, we cannot stop.
4: And the benefits have been
3: going.
4: Shown, yet it hasn't been incorporated into
0: Manu
4: Manu
0: Nitonga says
4: agronomy.
0: Low salaries continue to be the biggest reason teachers are seeking employment overseas. He adds that unless teachers receive better pay, more will continue leaving Fiji to provide a better future for themselves and their families.
5: You take a mixture of the clover and the grass tone, try and replicate what the animals are getting the best balance out of.
3: One of the main reasons why teachers are leaving this country is because of the poor pay.
5: And you've got aluminium and iron being attracted to it,
3: asking,
5: and they're releasing the phosphate back.
3: I mean,
5: the
3: teacher unions.
5: And
3: me,
5: silicon encourages
3: I meet with
5: the
3: these people and I beg them,
5: the
3: please,
5: soil. So now
3: give
5: we've
3: us
5: got an opportunity
3: a pay raise. Give
5: some
3: teachers a pay raise so we can at least
5: there's a few
3: have some kind of,
5: you know, package there.
6: Tony manages 14,000
3: to stop
6: hectares
3: them.
6: Help as well as
3: plug
6: beef
3: in
6: and
3: the,
6: dairy
3: you know,
6: land
3: put a plug
6: for
3: on the exodus of teachers.
0: A stronger emergency response should begin long before disaster strikes.

0: people. This is a conversation about advocacy, visibility, and the impact of culturally informed care.
1: This is Pride and Colour, celebrating queer black voices and their stories, amplifying voices, sharing knowledge, and honouring the strength, creativity, and the resilience of queer First Nations people. Real people, real stories, real impact.
2: Walwani, my name is Ginny Jane, proud Wiradjuri Walbunja woman from the Yuin Nation, and my pronouns are she, her, lovely. Don't forget to use them.
0: Don't worry, we never forget to use those, Ginny. Welcome to Pride in Colour. Thank you so much for having a chat. It's just about celebrating you, and I think that you like doing that, right?
2: No. You would think I do, Grant, with all the things that I do, but I really don't like celebrating me. But
0: well, the next 40 or so minutes is going to be all about you, so strap in, okay? Let's go back.
2: Strap in or strap on?
0: Oh, I mean, strap in. See, okay. Starting already. Let's go back to the start and tell me about where you grew up, what your childhood was like. Were you on country? Were you in the big city? What happened?
2: Yeah. So I was born on Walbunja country on the far south coast in a town called Maruya, which is...
0: Oh, I know Maruya, south Maruya, coast, eh?
2: Yes, yeah. Far south. So Mogo is where all my mob's originally from. So,
0: oh, I love Mogo.
2: Yes, little old Mogo. She comes from there.
0: Yeah.
2: And then, you know, mum and dad met here in Redfern back in the 70s, I think, 60s, where, you know, around... Because everybody came here for the political plight and stuff and, you know... The mob was coming in masses to, you know, get on the streets and rally and all the rest of it. So, yeah, mum and dad met here. They had my older brother in Melbourne and my sister was born here. And then they had me and my younger brother in Mogo.
0: Mm-hmm.
2: And then we moved to Mount County.
0: Mount County.
2: And, you know, we was between Mount Druitt and Redfern all the time because dad was always working in here. And then when mum and dad split up, dad moved back in here. And so my life became between Mount Druitt, Redfern, and the South Coast. So
0: And so many people do, don't they? A lot of people live between those, or not so much the South Coast, but Mount County, Redfern, and then somewhere else in regional New South Wales. It's sort of almost the norm. Obviously, living in those two major, I guess, hubs, if you will, for Aboriginal culture, it must have been a big part of your childhood as well.
2: Oh, definitely. You know, I grew up in a street which was straight across the road from the school. So we had one big Aboriginal family living in the same street around the corner. There was actually three Aboriginal families living in one street. It was a pretty big street. And then we had our Torres Strait Islander family mob living up the road. And then there was other mobs around because we all went to that same school.
0: Yeah.
2: Our house was like, you know, the drop-in centre.
0: I haven't heard that in a little while.
2: Yeah. So, you know, it was very beautiful growing up. With all those families, we're still all very close today, you know, 40-odd years later.
0: Yeah, nice. I was going to ask about schooling and if, I guess, culture was a big thing in school, but you kind of answered that. Was that the whole way through school or was there any times that you went to different schools that acted differently towards you?
2: Went to lots of different schools,
0: yeah.
2: You know, but also I didn't finish Year 7, Grant.
0: No way, I didn't know that.
2: Yeah, I didn't even finish Year 7. She was already educated on That's these it. Streets.
0: Yeah, big girl there. She knows everything.
2: Knows everything.
0: Yeah. Was that because of family or...?
2: Look, when mum and dad split up, it really did cause a big rift. And then, you know, I was a teenage girl who... would come into dad's on the holidays and the weekends and then mum's. And it was very easy to manipulate where I was and what I was doing and things like that. But yeah.
0: Was your mum or your dad more of a big influence, or were they both big influences on your childhood or on you, I should say?
2: Well, definitely both of them.
0: Yeah.
2: You know, my father, who he is, you know, actor, activist, all the things. My mum, who's a very gentle, loving soul. You know, both of them have made me who I am.
0: Yeah, nice. Mm. Now, I mean, I think I know this story anyway, but I'm going to ask you about your big gay awakening.
2: You like that story.
0: I do like this story, and I think that I think the wider population need to hear it as well. I think there's been some people that have talked about kind of like serious ones where it's been a bit of a shock to the system and they've had to go away and think about it and really decompress, but I feel like yours is a bit more fun, if you will.
2: So dad being an actor and what he did for a living, so he was always on stage acting with numerous actors, and we always used to go backstage and meet the cast and the crew, and you know, we was there before when they're setting up and stuff, and especially on school holidays. And there was this one play in the old Carriage Works in South Everleigh, where you know, went backstage meeting everybody, and there was this white woman in a robe, and you know, got to shake her hand, and she's like, "Hi," you know, very pleasant, very nice.
0: Yeah.
2: And then we all have to go and sit out on the, you know, in our seating for the show to go on. Mm-hmm. And then out comes that white woman, and she drops that robe, and she's rolling around butt naked. And that was the first time I saw pink titties.
0: Yeah.
2: And I was like, "God damn, I think I like me some pink titties."
0: How old were you at this stage?
2: Oh, I would have been probably about, I don't know, 11.
0: 11. Yeah. That's crazy. It's, I mean, it happens to different people, right? You never know when something's going to get thrown at you and you think, "That's really nice. I like that."
2: Yeah. The best thing about that story, though, is that that woman's, those titties belonged to Cate Blanchett.
0: Oh, that's right. Yes. I was going to say, there was another part. I forgot about that bit. Cate Blanchett was your awakening story.
2: Was my awakening story, yes.
0: If you ever met her, like now,
2: I would die. She can never know this story.
0: I hope she listens to this one.
2: No, I hope she does. No, you better not. You better not.
0: I mean, no, I spoke about it on another podcast about how I interviewed Ian Roberts one time when I was like 16 or 15 or something. And I was like, this man, I was sitting across this exact table. I was sitting across this table and I was just thinking, I don't even know if I can do this. I had shivers and goosebumps and all the rest of it because he was so lovely.
2: Yeah.
0: Anyway, hopefully he doesn't hear that as well. No, that's so good. So I do want to sort of point on the fact that you did mention white woman a couple of times. Is that your type? Do you not go for black women, or?
2: I look, preferably black women.
0: Yeah.
2: It's a culture thing for me.
0: Right.
2: You know? Like I'm not, it's bad to say that I only date black women. And I'm not racist.
0: It's not bad to say, we all have our own types. That's what I always say anyway.
2: Well, yeah. I have been with Aboriginal Scottish women.
0: Yeah.
2: I've been with, you know, women that are Aboriginal but are mixed with something else.
0: Yeah.
2: But yeah, I've never dated somebody who is not mob.
0: Yeah, fair enough. Well, see, I'm the complete opposite. I usually go for whiter guys, or like either my skin colour or a little bit lighter, mainly and predominantly because I feel like every time you like talk to a gay guy, especially in Sydney, you're like, are we related? But then I've got family all over Australia, essentially, and I'm like, I don't want to play that game. I'd rather just steer clear of it completely. And then you get those like light skinned black fellas. You're like, well, this is all thrown in.
2: It's not like you're going to be making babies. You're not procreating.
0: Yeah, but still, you still shouldn't be sleeping with someone that you're related to.
2: True. This is true.
0: Do you think that's a necessarily like a good or a bad thing? Or is it just something that just people are into what they're into?
2: I think people are into what they're into.
0: Yeah.
2: I mean, like, for me, I mean, like, don't get me wrong. If I was to meet a white woman who understood culture that I didn't have to teach, there could be chemistry and connection. I mean, it comes down to those values for me more than anything.
0: Yeah, fair enough. When you obviously met Cate Blanchett and had your awakening and all the rest of it at age 11, you obviously, I was going to say you would have went through school, but now I'm thinking about it, you wouldn't have been going through school like openly gay.
2: No,
0: you would have never had that.
2: No, and it's funny because like at my high school, I'm still friends with a lot of the girls that I was friends with. We all turned out gay.
0: Oh, you just automatically attract each other.
2: We actually did, I think, because, you know, we're still, you know, with the amazing social medias that we have now, Facebook, we all still keep in touch, and we're all freaking still, all gay.
0: There you go. What's the saying when you get with your friends? Like, have you tried? I don't know what the saying is, but you know what? Like, have you gotten with any of them or no?
2: No,
0: you're definitely friends.
2: It is a big thing for me. I do not sleep with my friends. I was going to swear.
0: Oh, shit, where you eat. Is that what it is? Or is that workplace?
2: No, that's workplace.
0: Oh, well.
2: But
0: same premise.
2: Look, can I swear? Because, like, you know, sister dick makes you sick.
0: Sister dick. I don't even think I've ever heard sister dick before. It's funny because it's completely opposite in the gay world. Like half the time you'll have a group of friends and they've all slept with each other. They're exes, they're boyfriends, they're this and that. And everyone like, no, it's like a little zigzag through a family tree of sorts. It's ridiculous.
2: I mean, like that does happen in the lesbian world.
0: Okay.
2: You know, there's somebody's all slept with somebody who's connected. You know, the L word is a real thing.
0: Yeah.
2: However, I, you know, in my mature world, my mature life that I am now, I cannot see myself dating somebody that I love as a friend, because that friendship I value more than in a relationship.
0: Just a side topic off that. As I said, gay guys are a little bit different. We'll more or less sleep with anyone. Do you... Something that I find interesting about the gay world is that, like, this one will be like, oh, I slept with this guy. I show him a photo. And he's like, oh, that's my ex. But they're still like, they're like, oh, it's whatever. Like, move on. Is that, does that happen with you and your friends? Like, where you, like, get with someone's ex or someone that there's someone talking to, or it's clear?
2: No.
0: Clear lines.
2: Look, I can't say that I haven't, because I have been with friends' exes. Sorry, sis. But, but, you know, lessons learned. I'm now learned from all of that.
0: Fair
2: and
0: enough.
2: I do not dip in that pool anymore.
0: All right. Moving along. Let's go to your late teens. Yep. There was a moment in your life that really changed everything, changed your perspective and sort of changed your outlook on life. Well, I mean, I think it did. I don't know if it actually did, but I'm talking about your daughter.
2: Yes.
0: What happened there? What's the, I mean, don't tell me too much if you don't want to, but you know what I mean? Like, what's, how did that change your life?
2: Sure. So, you know, after my awakening,
0: mm-hmm.
2: I spent a lot of years trying to suppress that part of me.
0: Oh.
2: And met my daughter's father, and, you know, we ended up in rehab together.
0: Right.
2: I was 17 when we went to rehabilitation together. I turned 18 in that rehab, and I got sober, and I got sobered up and realized that I don't want this man, nor any man.
0: Fair enough.
2: So I left him in that rehab, and I came out, come home, and found out that I was pregnant with my daughter. You know, and it was, she's an amazing blessing. You know, she's really the reason and the catalyst as to why I'm here as this woman, because becoming her mother, really did make me want to be my most truthful self.
0: Nice.
2: And, you know, thrive for her to have a better life and be that example. So, yeah.
0: That's lovely.
2: Yeah.
0: Was there any particular reason why you tried to suppress it at 11?
2: Yeah. So my uncle, who was one of the first Aboriginal men to contract HIV and pass from AIDS, he passed at 12, when I was about 12, from AIDS. And so I, you know, the Grim Reaper messaging and all that stuff was out, and it was really like a gay man's disease that you could die. So then there was all of this messaging that then, you know, influenced me to feel as though if I was gay, I could end up dying.
0: Yeah, like
2: at such
0: right.
2: a young, at okay. such a, these are the things
0: influences,
2: that was,
0: yeah.
2: influenced me.
0: Yeah.
2: And then, you know, so it was that, like, I saw the gay hate, I saw, you know, all of the it was, yeah, it wasn't a good time to come out loud and proud like I am.
0: No, well, yeah, loud. No, no, but exactly right. And I think that young people, I mean, these days, I don't think it happens all that much. I mean, there's obviously still people in the closet and whatever, but you see people that are like 12, 13, 14 that are like, oh, I'm trans and I'm poly and I'm this and I'm that. And it's so much more accepting now, but you forget that not even 10 years ago, people were literally afraid to come out because of their family or their football team or their workplace or their school or whatever it might have been, forcing them to stay in the closet, which is crazy. And it's the little things that you were mentioning about the media saying, like, it's the gay disease and blah, blah, blah, blah, that really... You'd like, deep down, you know, not true, but then it still plays a role in making you change the way you are, right?
2: Yeah.
0: It's ridiculous. All right, I don't want to dwell on that too much. Sure. I want to move on to your work, because you do such amazing work with ACON. So can you tell the people listening a little bit about what ACON does and what they stand for, just in case they don't know?
2: Sure. So ACON was actually, it's been running for 40 years. It was set up in response to the AIDS epidemic in the 80s.
0: Also, perfect segue then.
2: Perfect segue. Perfect
0: segue. To make a little bit of a joke of it, I shouldn't be doing that.
2: Right. But, yeah, so they was first responders to HIV prevention, research, sexual health campaigning,
0: yeah.
2: around it and stuff. So, and ACON has grown as an organisation as well. We have Trans Hub. We have, you know, the First Nations Health Program that I'm the manager of. We have a women's team. We have an Asian Gay Bi men's team. We have a young men's team where we do lots of different things around healthy relationships, sexual health workshops, and, you know, healthy play, consent workshops and stuff like that. To educate our communities, you know.
0: Is it just LGBTQIA plus people, or is it, do they advocate for straights as well? No.
2: No.
0: Look at your face. You're like, what are you talking about? Shut up.
2: They get it up.
0: All right. Yeah, this is true. This is true. I wasn't sure. I thought I'd be like, oh, you know, let's see.
2: We're not.
0: You're not discriminatory towards straights.
2: Yes.
0: If they want to come along to a class about consent, then yes, they can come along.
2: Yes. We're happy to educate the masses.
0: But it's not directly focused on that particular group.
2: No.
0: Perfect. All right. That's all I needed to hear. Lovely. So what's your specific role, and what does a day look like for Ginny Jane Smith?
2: Oh, a day in the life of Gin.
0: Yeah. I mean, how much time do we have, right?
2: Truly, truly. So we're a state-based organisation. The First Nations Health Program is a team of two. Predominantly, I have an intern, and I also now manage from the family and domestic violence team. We've got a young girl in there, Aboriginal girl, who is doing education around tech-based abuse.
0: Okay.
2: So this is the workshop stuff that I was talking to you about that we do, where we do education pieces. So we just make sure that, you know, it's got a mob lens, it's led culturally safe, all that stuff for mob to be a part of and involved, because, you know, one of the things that why I do all of these things, Grant.
0: Oh, you're just reading my questions. Cool.
2: is because... you know, I didn't see a lot. I didn't see where I fitted in,
0: yeah,
2: in my black queerness. You know, like I'm a very proud Aboriginal woman, lesbian woman. You know, but like where I didn't see where I fitted.
0: Yeah. So and now you're trying to give back, which is great.
2: Yeah.
0: Was that the main or like one of the bigger reasons for being in a community-led organisation and also pushing for Indigenous-focused community-led like organisation stuff?
2: Yeah, definitely. But I did start my career in women's legal service. So advocacy and feminism kind of grew from there. Yeah. She was quite young and very, very influential.
0: She knew what she wanted.
2: Yeah, yeah.
0: Kate Blanchett is what she wanted.
2: Right? And then, you know, I did workshops for young fellas on educating them around their legal rights and stuff like that. So that's where my career kind of started.
0: Yeah.
2: I didn't see myself ending up here at ACON until many years later, where I was like, there's too many straights out there doing all the straight work. We need to have queer black women doing queer black stuff for us.
0: I love that. All right, well, we're going to pivot off of ACON and we'll come back to it because you're basically reading the questions off my sheet. What did you do beforehand? Legal aid? And you did some other stuff as well in the community, right?
2: Yeah, so I was at Women's Legal Service and then I came and worked here at Crew Radio.
0: You did?
2: I started at reception and then I was the Young Black and Deadly coordinator. I left here, went and became a caseworker with Mudjungal. I worked at City of Sydney for 7 years, long time, doing lots of different roles there. You know, I was either doing youth work or, you know, I would be a cook one day, or I was doing lots of different stuff, which was amazing.
0: Yeah.
2: I still am attached to City of Sydney because I sit on the advisor. I'm the co-chair of the advisory panel.
0: Right.
2: There, which I love doing because I think that, you know, this is the city in which we live and we need to be able to ensure that it is also mob safe.
0: Yeah, nice. Mm. Now, the common theme between all those jobs, I'm not going to say majority, all of them, is community and helping the community grow and be better and educate and all that sort of stuff. Do you think that stemmed from your childhood? Is that like, has it been a long running thing like that you've always been thinking about?
2: Yeah, definitely. I mean, like dad was that.
0: Yeah, right.
2: You know, my father was always teaching, leading and, you know, with integrity. So, you know, I always said that because my dad's been gone now 21 years.
0: Oh, okay.
2: I was still in my early 20s when he passed, and I was living out in Mount County. I actually moved in here after he'd passed, and then settled here and started my life and careers and stuff in here. And part of it was like for his legacy.
0: Right. Okay.
2: You know, and I say every year on his birthday when I send a message that I hope I make him proud. And for the last, I think, 3 or 4 years, I'm like, I know I make him proud.
0: Oh, that's so lovely.
2: Yeah.
0: I love that. All right. So to your work at Akon, you started there, wanted to make change. They said, maybe not. And so you left, right?
2: I did.
0: Yeah. That's a bit of a paraphrasing of what happened. But
2: yeah.
0: General gist.
2: Yeah. So Akon, it was the Aboriginal project at the time, and the only thing that was to be done pretty much out of there was to support community, to produce the First Nations float for Mardi Gras, and maybe chuck in some health promotion.
0: Right.
2: It just looked like stickers to me.
0: Yeah, a bit of a ticker box situation.
2: Yeah, and so I didn't want to see that for me nor my community. We're better than that. We're more than that. And so I left, and with a couple of other friends on the rooftop right here at Queer Radio, we had a conversation about let's start our own organisation for our queer black community that supports us and the rest of our community.
0: Yeah, and that's how you created Black.
2: That's how we started Black.
0: Yeah. B-L-A-Q, yes. Which I'm so dumb, but I only recently found out the Q means queer.
2: Wow. Stay pretty, Grant. Stay pretty.
0: I'm trying to. But basically, tell us about what that organisation does for queer black communities.
2: Well, when we started it, you know, it was set up to, you know, support housing, to, you know, all the different kind of needs, education, supports. It's now a peak organisation that sits on the national, well, on the Closing the Gap. I think they do the digital inclusion. I'm not too sure about what their remit is now, but yeah that's what that's when I was there. Yeah. I was started that, and I, you know, started. That was when I first did my first trivia. I wrote for Black.
0: Trivia. Oh, that's right. Because I used to host trivia nights. Because I, back in 2021, I think it was, when COVID was happening, you guys reached out to me to do some Instagram lives, which was so much fun. I loved them. And then I obviously signed up and was then getting newsletters and stuff. And I never got to one of them, unfortunately, but they did seem super fun. Was it was obviously a fundraiser for Black?
2: Yeah, well, it was only the one off that,
0: oh, was the one.
2: That I did.
0: Okay.
2: And, you know, because we was on Closing the Gap and we had digital inclusion. We had all these iPads, so I was trying to use them, you know, all these things, and all the things went wrong, but, you know.
0: That's what a trivia night's for.
2: Well, now I'm going on 3 years of hosting trivia.
0: Oh, yeah?
2: I noticed you didn't get a ticket this year. It's sold out anyway, Grant. No, you can't get one.
0: Well, maybe I can give, like, a special keynote speech or something, and then I can get my way in.
2: I don't know. I've got some other deadly people there, Grant.
0: People doing a lot better than me, right, sitting here making a podcast, right? Yeah, fair enough.
2: Yeah, so, yeah, that's taken off.
0: It's not for Black, though.
2: No, it's for Akon, what I do for work.
0: Right, yes. Okay, so now we're back at Akon. How did going away and creating Black and sitting with that for a couple of, for years you were there, not just a couple of months, you were there for a little while, and then going back to Akon, and did you basically go in there and say, hey, I've made this happen, let's do it here as well?
2: No. So Akon was a very big supporter of us starting Black.
0: Right, okay.
2: So when we launched Black here at Queer Radio, Akon came and supported us to make this happen. They saw what we were trying to do and what we were doing. And so when I went back, they kind of had a little realization that they need to also let us lead the way.
0: Yeah, okay.
2: The CEO and Deputy CEO have since moved on from Akon. Now, and I've got a new CEO, which has we've launching a new policy of how community engagement strategy, of how we're going to ensure that community are more connected to the organisation, which is what the CEO and the board want to see.
0: Nice.
2: So I've already been doing that work, And so when he came in and he's seen what I do, he's just like, okay, keep it going.
0: Yeah, okay. Is it going to be a little bit of a collaboration between Black and Akon, or just purely Black?
2: No.
0: Didn't you say?
2: No, this is at Akon.
0: Oh, Akon's, right. Okay, yeah. My apologies. Sorry, I got mixed up in the story there.
2: I have no idea what Black is.
0: Okay. Fair enough. All right. Fair. Okay. So you're at Akon now, doing amazing things for the community. Is it just in Sydney, or do you go out into regional New South Wales as well?
2: Yeah. So I don't know if you saw, but sorry, for World Pride, for the First Nations float, we produced Gari,
0: mm-hmm.
2: which is the big rainbow serpent.
0: Oh, I did see that.

0: for Mardi Gras. And so we've taken her out into, she's been to Armidale, Hay, and...
1: Oh, Hay?
0: Yeah.
1: That's such a small town.
0: True.
1: I drove through it on the way to Adelaide, and we were like, let's just pull up here. No good, the pub was closed.
0: Yes.
1: And it was like 8 o'clock.
0: Yes.
1: I was so annoyed.
0: Yes.
1: Just wanted a palmy.
0: Right.
1: Anyway.
0: And this is what it was like. You know, we pull up there. Me and my sister, my trans sister, and she, we're like... We wanted to go get feed, but everything's shut.
1: Everything's shut.
0: And, you know, there's certain hours that it opens. You know when you see in the movies where it's like, you know, the tumbleweed blowing down the main street? That's what it was like.
1: That's Hay for you.
0: Yes.
1: I have a friend that grew up there too. And I was like, luckily you got out. And he goes, I couldn't wait.
0: Wow.
1: Apparently it's... Well, I shouldn't rag on Hay too much, but it's very tiny, very country.
0: Yes.
1: And yeah, it's only open for certain hours.
0: Yeah, they got a shock. Right. Seen me and my sister. I was like, oh, you're here for the pride. I was like, what gave that away? And I reckon it's my haircut.
1: Yeah, probably. Yeah, or your hat there.
0: My hat.
1: No, lovely. So you took the serpent around. Gary,
0: So and that's about, you know, letting mob know that are out in these little small towns that we do exist.
1: Yeah.
0: You know, the queers are here. They're not alone. There's the biggest mob of us. Because we do know the stories of community that come from these little small towns. They come to Sydney for Mardi Gras or Oxford Street, you know, and then we could lose them. We lose them, you know, through drugs or, you know, all the struggles that happen within the city with housing and all the things that go wrong.
1: So. Do you see, with the programs that you run at ACON, do you see more city people going or more country people or what's the, or like more women to men or what's the sort of demographic that you usually see, if there is one, if you have that detail?
0: Well, because we never had any data before because there wasn't any.
1: Yeah, okay.
0: So I couldn't say that there is a change.
1: Okay.
0: Or a dial change or anything because this wasn't being done before.
1: Right. So how about now? Can you see just off the top of your head, do you see more? Because I see a friend of mine runs some programs at ACON and he said I think he's actually for gay guys though. So I'm pretty sure he only gets gay guys. But are your programs more for anyone Indigenous or non-Indigenous people as well to come along for education purposes or no?
0: No, it's all mob.
1: Just all mob. Yeah,
0: just
1: nice.
0: Mob focus, yeah.
1: Lovely. And it's mainly Sydney people?
0: Mainly, but when we do stuff online, we get...
1: Right, okay.
0: You know, so we reach Broome.
1: Yeah, okay. With the online stuff, how do you get the word out there? Like, how do you tell people to come along to these? Is it just through the website?
0: Through the website, our social media presence, we have Instagram and Facebook, Aboriginal Project ACON.
1: Nice. Check it out.
0: Mm.
1: Can you share a moment that, like, one particular moment, or a couple of moments or whatever you want to share that really, like, I guess you saw, like, the impact of what you're doing and you thought, you know what, this is why I do it. This is the why, if you will.
0: Oh.
1: Tough question.
0: It is. But there's been many.
1: Yeah.
0: I think probably the biggest one would have been World Pride and the First Nations float that we produce with community. I mean, like, yes, it was my idea, you know, but bringing all the different elements to it, you know, like Matt Stegg, who is an amazing Wiradjuri man that, you know, is creator of, like, he was the one that did all that work to actually build her. but we would have workshops on, you know, on in-person building her over at Marrickville and just coming together and, you know, young and old and you know, just how everybody after that was like, yes. And even this year for Mardi Gras, you know, like there was this young one, first time being a part of the float.
1: Oh, really?
0: And he, you know, because we ensure that we have a smoking ceremony because it's important for us culturally as well to get welcomed on country. So having, you know, Rowena Welsh do that as a queer black woman, well, as a lesbian black woman herself.
1: Is she, she's from Yamara? No. Is that a different Rowena?
0: No, that's a different Rowena.
1: Oh, okay, my apologies. Yeah. Sorry. Yeah, yeah. We can cut that out later.
0: Yeah. Yeah, having her do the smoking and welcome for mob, because she's from here as well, is and like he came up to me and he was in tears and he's like, thank you so much. That was just so beautiful. I just feel so like this is me, you know, being queer and black. And he was there with his Colombian man. I don't know what's up with you gay boys and your Colombian mans.
1: Not me, bub. Not

0: Fuck, I told you. No, but a friend of mine is obsessed with Colombians. Right. Wants to go over there and everything. I said,
1: I get it. They is pretty peoples. They is pretty peoples. Yeah. Like, has anybody got a sister?
0: And those Moyus too. Those bums on them. God, what's in the water over there? But no, that's lovely that he came up to you and said that as well.
1: Mm.
0: The thing I love about the smoking ceremony, because it's happened a couple times now, hasn't it?
1: Yes.
0: Yeah, the thing I love about that at Mardi Gras is that obviously it's for the Aboriginal people and for welcoming to country and that sort of stuff, but everyone gets involved. And yes. Like you see, because it's like right in the middle of the, for those that haven't seen it, it's right in the middle of the intersection at Oxford Street and is it Liverpool? No, Wentworth.
1: College,
0: that little intersection just at Hyde Park there. It's right there. Everyone leaves their float, comes right up the top. It's a big crowd around it, and it's all happening. And it's just beautiful to watch across the board anyway, right? Yeah, it's so lovely. So that's great. I do want to talk about some of the barriers that you might see working in ACON and getting people to certain programs and stuff. Like, I think from an outsider's perspective, shame might be one of the big ones for people not wanting to go to a class. Like, oh, I don't want to go to this and learn how to use a condom or whatever it might be. Like, is that something that you see or hear about?
1: Definitely. That's why the community engagement is very important. So being in community, building that trust, being that auntie that is at the knockout with the sequence flags, the only auntie there with all the rainbows.
0: Still swearing at the footy field too. Yes. Get off him.
1: Yes. He got a woman. I think, Nageman. But yeah, you know, like ensuring that community see me and have a rapport with me that builds that they trust enough to know that I wouldn't lead them into something that is going to potentially hurt them.
0: Yeah. And do people, I imagine not, but do people stay anonymous or anything like that at these things? Or is it share what you want to share vibe?
1: Yeah. Well, you know, when we do open up those workshops and those that we do go through a screening because it is very confidential.
0: Yeah, for sure.
1: So when we do then sit in these, what's said in that room stays in that room. And if there is somebody there that isn't out, that's also fine. We don't need to talk outside of that workshop.
0: Yeah, okay.
1: We don't need to know each other.
0: Fair enough. Mm. I love that. That's so beautiful. Mm. What do you see? Like, what do you see as the future of the Aboriginal project today, Connie? You're going to hang around for a little while and keep pushing it or pass it on to a younger generation? You're still young though, bub. Don't worry.
1: I've still got a couple of years left in me.
0: Yeah.
1: There's still a few more things, especially with the new community engagement strategy we're actually embarking on. There's a few more years worth of work before I can say, yeah, okay, deuces.
0: Yeah.
1: I'm out.
0: Fair enough.
1: You mob got this.
0: What's the more work? Like, is there anything in particular, like any particular system changes or anything you want to see?
1: Yeah, definitely. So ensuring that the First Nations Health Project now is its own unit across the whole of the organisation and not just a project where it's like ticking a box, which is, you know, it's going to happen, Gran. It's already in the works. I signed my new contract in a couple of weeks.
0: Oh, all right then. Go on. We've got the what's it called? The exclusive.
1: The exclusive.
0: She signed an NDA. She's actually going to be in trouble. We don't pay it till after you sign the contract, don't worry.
1: Thank you.
0: No, that's great. Sticking around for a bit and obviously got some things that you want to do and some big plans up the sleeve, which is fantastic. Is there anything outside of ACON that you're looking to get involved in or anything like that? Or I was thinking the knockout, maybe.
1: Well, I go.
0: Do you play?
1: Oh, hell no. I'm going to break a nail. Then women tackle me. I just like
0: turn. Your nails aren't even done.
1: Exactly.
0: Oh, so you're going to break a real nail.
1: Yes.
0: Right. Okay, fair enough.
1: I might break a real nail.
0: Because those women go hard at the knockout.
1: But not just that. Like, I would full on get tackled and fall into submission. Babe, you can have me. Like, you have the ball. What else you want?
0: Which like, you want to have me? Which way?
1: Which way, bub? I could not. I would just, okay, get it, girl. Hit me harder.
0: But you could go to like the, is it the gay games and everything if you played sport and got into it?
1: I play softball.
0: Oh, I didn't know that.
1: Yeah.
0: How good.
1: So we have a mob queer team.
0: Okay, lovely.
1: In the Outfielders, which is a queer Sydney league.
0: Yeah.
1: And we have a queer team, mob team, which is called BDE.
0: Yeah. BDE.
1: BDE, okay. Yeah.
0: Okay. Is it what I think it is?
1: Big Diamond Energy, Diamond. Yes.
0: Yeah, that's what I was thinking. That's exactly what I was going
1: exactly.
0: with. Yeah, exactly.
1: Because I am all of that.
0: Oh, gosh. Where do you guys play? Is it like a regular season? Or?
1: Yeah, okay. So we're off season now. Season starts in October. We came fourth this year.
0: Mm-hmm.
1: Top of our... So anyway... We play over at Moore Park.
0: Okay.
1: And everybody plays each team.
0: Is it exclusively women? Because there's another softball comp over there. I think I know it. And you all wear coloured shirts.
1: Well, different colours.
0: Different coloured shirts.
1: Your team coloured shirts.
0: Yeah, yeah, right. I think I know of the one.
1: Yeah, yeah. So it would be that one.
0: Yeah.
1: Tuesday nights. That's something that I love doing outside of ACON.
0: That's so good.
1: Yeah, being in queer spaces, like, and showing up as mob, like,
0: I think the thing that I love so much about queer spaces is that everyone's so welcoming and lovely. I was talking about this on a different podcast, a different episode, I should say, about how a lot of the time people will feel, I guess, shame, for lack of a better word, about going to an event where it's all gays or all queer people.
1: Mm.
0: And more, I don't want to sound like stereotypical, but I think it's more gay guys that are a bit like, oh, I don't want to go into a room full of gay guys. They're going to judge me and they're going to look at me like weird and look me up and down and this and that. I don't know if it happens in the lesbian community as well, but it's about just going, stepping into that space and realizing that everyone's actually really lovely.
1: Yeah.
0: They're all going to welcome you in. They'll buy you a drink. They'll have a chat, whatever. Well, I mean, depending on what the event is, I usually go to the socials. You go to the sporting event. But you know what I mean? It's just about taking that extra step, right?
1: Yeah.
0: And definitely. Getting involved.
1: And like, I try to go to, especially because like I've also, Grant, little inside scoop.
0: Mm.
1: I've always been a back-to-back monogamous long-term relationship, U-Haul lesbian. I'm single for 2 years now, which has been amazing.
0: And how many one-night stands you had?
1: I ain't telling you that.
0: Give it to the Pride in Colour exclusive.
1: No. No, I can still count on one hand because, like, she's a lady.
0: Yes. Wait, you meet them all at Stonewall probably?
1: Hell no,
0: I've seen you there that many times.
1: Only since it's opened in Newtown.
0: Yeah. I said that to my friend. I was like, she's probably only going because it's in Newtown and it's nearby.
1: Yeah.
0: Yeah.
1: And it's queer. Like, because I used to go to the Bitter Tit.
0: Oh, of course. And love the Bitter Tit.
1: Love the Bitter Tit.
0: So good.
1: And it's closed now.
0: Is it really?
1: Yeah.
0: Because they used to do Mardi Gras events there all the time. And I would go, like, they'd be a queer, black Mardi Gras events. I'd go there all the time. I saw Nana Miss Curry there one time. I saw Felicia Fox there a couple times. It's an amazing venue.
1: Yeah.
0: I can't believe it's shut down.
1: Shut down now last year. So we didn't even have it for Mardi Gras this year, which was such a shame. It was such an amazing space. But Joy did amazing and appreciate what she did for our queer community having that space. But, you know, some shows come to an end.
0: That's it. So before I let you go, I do want to know, do you have any words of wisdom or words of anything to share with Kate Blanchett, because she's going to listen to this.
1: She better not.
0: That's going to be the one thing on my to-do list to send it to her PR team. I feel like Kate Blanchett needs to listen to this podcast. Specifically, I'm going to give them timestamps as well, so they don't have to listen to the whole thing. I'll just like listen to this particular point and then get in touch and I'll send my email along with them. So what would you like to say?
1: Thank you.
0: How long ago was that? She'd still have the same pink titties. She's got money, doesn't she?
1: Well, look, I ain't trying to look now, Grant.
0: If she opened and said, do you want to have a look, you'd say no.
1: Yes.
0: You're a liar.
1: I am not.
0: All right, then. Fair enough.
1: I'd say, take me on a date first, like.
0: Yeah, that's right, because she's monogamous.
1: Yes.
0: She doesn't do that anymore.
1: No.
0: No, but seriously, like, what do you say to the people that maybe coming into Sydney, maybe just moved into Sydney, or even just anyone really that's looking to broaden their, I guess, knowledge on community health and sexual health and all that sort of stuff that ACON does and ACON's available for?
1: You are seen, heard and held, first and foremost. And just to get involved, if you're mob, there's the First Nations Health Program there that can refer you into wherever it is that you need to go or what you're looking for if we can't help you.
0: Lovely. And just one more time, though, the socials and the website.
1: So on Instagram and Facebook, we are ACON Aboriginal Project.
0: And then the website's acon.org.au.
1: Yes.
0: Lovely. All right, well, thank you so much for coming on Pride in Colour. We're all about celebrating queer Indigenous voices. And, Gina, you do have one of the loudest ones. I had to get you on.
1: Thank you.
0: Thank you for listening to Pride in Colour and for being part of the conversation. If you'd like to share your thoughts on this episode or you know someone that we should speak to in the next series, we'd love to hear from you. 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Until next time, have a yarn and keep sharing stories, because that's what's important. 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

0: ecstatic hour. I think I feel a soul. Low from on high, baby. Yeah. Metabolic. Imaging, baby. Yeah. Work with your inside.
1: Yeah. I cannot hear you.
0: Yeah. Yeah, but I can smell you, baby.
1: Yeah.
0: Oh, yeah, the groove is starting there, baby. Yeah. Well, just funking with you inside of your mind. Down to your soul.
1: Noise pollutants, baby. And a burnt cat is a dead pussy.
0: Eternally yours. Ever funkin' a home bobble.
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2: 1, 2. Yeah. 1, 2.

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Niggas ain't giving a fuck, they will pull it out here. A bitch nigga won't pill shit, but a dumb nigga will out here. How a lot of blood gets spilled out here. It's fucked up, but it's real out here. Is that how it is out there? Shit don't make sense out here.

0: Harrisons are coming over, and we only have about enough grass left to roll one joint.
1: Oh, that's okay, Ted. I'll just mix it up real good with this.
0: Hey, what are you doing?
1: I'm making marijuana helper.
0: Marijuana helper?
1: That's right. With Pillsburger's new marijuana helper, there'll be enough of this Colombian to go around for everybody. 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
0: Marijuana helper.
1: Now you can get as much as 3 ounces from every ounce you buy, thanks to Pillsburger's new marijuana helper.
0: Honey, you're a genius.
1: There. Now put that in your pipe and smoke it.
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1: It really works.
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2: Welcome to Pride in Colour, a podcast celebrating the voices, stories and experiences of queer First Nations people. 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I'd like to begin by acknowledging the traditional custodians of the land on which this podcast is recorded, the Gadigal people of the Eora Nation, and pay our respects to their elders past and present. We recognise their continuing connection to land, waters and culture, and extend that respect to all Aboriginal and Torres Strait Islander peoples. We also acknowledge the lands on which you are listening today, wherever you are. We invite you to take a moment to recognise the traditional custodians of that place and to reflect on the enduring relationships between people, culture and country. Before we begin, a quick content note. 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We also want to acknowledge that some episodes may include discussions of sensitive topics, such as domestic violence, substance abuse, and sexual activity. 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On this episode, we're joined by a filmmaker using the power of storytelling to shine a light on community, culture, and lived experience. 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This is a conversation about creativity, identity, and the impact that stories can have when they're told with purpose.
3: This is Pride and Colour, celebrating queer black voices and their stories. 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
4: Hi. My name's Mads. I'm a queer Wanneroo woman from the Hunter Valley, and I mostly work in podcasts and filmmaking.
2: Hello, Maddie. How are you? Do you mind Maddie? Okay. Is that okay?
4: Maddie, Mads, I'm happy with either.
2: Yeah, perfect. All right, how are you doing today?
4: Yeah, doing good. I'm doing good. I'm a little nervous being in front of a mic. Oh. I'm used to being behind the equipment.
2: I was going to say, you should be all over it, but then I was like, yeah, you would be behind it, so you wouldn't be. It's nice to put a spotlight on you instead for a change.
4: Yeah, heart's racing, but I think this is good. It's good to kind of share the stories of those behind.
2: Yeah, definitely. No, you do some amazing stuff, and you've had some amazing projects as well, both in film and podcast and even gaming, which I'm excited to talk about. I found that so interesting when I read it. We'll definitely get to all of that very soon, but I do want to start from the start. That's what we do here at Pride in Colour. We go back to the start, to where it all began. So tell us a little bit about your, upbringing and where you grew up, what that looked like being a kid. And were you I don't know how old you are, but were you around when like kids used to actually play on the street? Is that?
4: Yeah. So I'm 30.
2: Okay. You look a lot younger.
4: I know. I get that. I don't see it personally, but I do get that. So growing up, I grew up in Singleton in the Hunter Valley.
2: Nice.
4: On country. Yeah. It's a small country town back when I was living there. I think it's kind of gone a little bit bigger now. There's like a full-on two-story parking lot there.
2: That's a big thing for Singleton.
4: Oh, it's getting big, that one. So when I was living there, it was good. Hard being an Indigenous person living in a small country town.
2: Yeah, for sure.
4: And then on top of that, being queer, I was very much in the closet when I was younger. Mm. And struggled trying to realise what that identity really was. But then I moved away from there when I was like late teens to Lennox Head up near Byron Bay.
2: Right.
4: Yeah, and so that was a little bit better because people are a little bit more aware of, you know, identities and things like that.
2: Yeah, fair enough. I used to live in Muswellbrook years ago.
4: So you get it.
2: So I get it. I won't lie. I mean, not to take away from anything, but I won't lie. I lived in Port Augusta in South Australia. And I feel like anyone that, if they ever listen to this, they're going to hate me. But like a lot of the people there were so, like that was, because I lived in a couple of different country towns. And I feel like Port Augusta was the worst one out of them all in terms of racism and even homophobia. Mm. And it was so like rife and just obvious. And I was like, this is crazy. Like,
4: it's crazy when you, like, when you're around that and then you go somewhere and it's not obvious. Mm. And you're like, oh, you're not, oh my God, you've hidden it so well.
2: Yeah, exactly. I mean, that's probably hard, like worse, to be honest, when they're a little bit, when they're doing it behind your back or, or little sly comments here and there. No, but yeah, so I lived in Muswellbrook for a little while, so I know the area. Singleton has grown a little bit since since back then, which is great for them. But what was, what did you see as like the main challenges of, was it people saying stuff? Was it people staring? Was it hearing people talk behind your back or hearing people at school say, oh, that's so-and-so from this family? Or like, what was, can you remember it, anything like that?
4: I think the biggest one was usually the bus rides and stuff. Yeah, like we had like a lot of, we had a lot of people saying things, and like I knew, you know, with my family, like we were just like, you know, hit them.
2: Oh, really? Really? That was
4: if they, if they, you know, try and start, you hit them. I'm not someone who has any strength, that wouldn't work well for me. But mostly it was like bus rides and stuff where people were saying things, and then they had all their friends there that they could, like, you know, there was like a very bad stage where my twin and I were getting pretty badly bullied.
2: Because people don't really do it in, like, when they're by themselves. They always got to have like a bit of a crowd behind them, right?
4: Yeah. Well, it's like for that one, it was this guy that I thought we were friends, and we were. And then he said something racist. I was like, oh no, like I'm Aboriginal. You can't say that. And I guess like they didn't realize cause I'm fair skinned.
2: Yeah.
4: And they're like, oh, but you know, you don't, look Aboriginal. You could get away with not saying that. I'm like, why would I want to get away?
2: Yeah.
4: You're like, what do you mean? And then it like turned on its head, and then there was like,
2: It is quite interesting the mentality that a lot of country towns have around that sort of thing. Like, as you said, like them saying, oh, you could get away with not saying that you're not if you really wanted to, because you don't look it. Like, why do you say that you are? Like, that's crazy to me.
4: And it's like crazy because, like, you know, if I went down the street with my mom, like she's like dark, curly hair, know, and then like any of my other family, I am very much the fairest person in my family.
2: Okay.
4: But like, it's so crazy to think, like, why wouldn't I want to say that I'm a part of this beautiful family who are so like loving and community orientated, and you know, why would I want to say I'm not a part of that?
2: Yeah, for
4: sure.
2: So
4: it's more confusing, and I think that's what my neurospicy like brain was going, I don't understand why.
2: Yeah. Well, so I mean, obviously you said your family said like hit them. I mean, and sometimes it does come to that, sometimes it does get that heated, but was there any like sort of family you went to when all this was happening, or like your sister maybe, or your parents or anything like that, that you really clung to say like, hey, I'm getting like bullied essentially, what can I do, how can I get around it, or even just to cry on the shoulder maybe?
4: Yeah, it was always my nan.
2: Yeah,
4: so
2: okay.
4: I mean, I spoke to, you know, my mum and dad about it, and they got it. You know, all of my family had been experiencing things like that around town, but it was really my nan who I turned to, Pansy Hickey.
2: Yeah.
4: She actually opened the first Aboriginal women's refuge, and, you know, was very much a staunch woman who believed in, like, standing up for yourself and looking out for others.
2: Yeah.
4: So I really turned to her for strength, and she helped me out with, you know, trying to process things, you know, and not just... It wasn't just, you know, hit him. It was like, no, you stand, you know, strong. You tell him, you know, it was more about using my words.
2: Yeah.
4: Whereas my mum was like, and you just hit him. What?
2: I do think it's interesting though, when you do think about it, like, yes, obviously bullying isn't great and it's awful, and it makes you feel all these types of different emotions. Yeah. But when you do talk to older Aboriginal people, you think you had it a lot worse than I did. Like, I'm just getting called this across the school playground, whereas you went through X, Y, and Z when you were young. Younger and basically had to take it, right?
4: Yeah, and you don't realize how much that experiences that they had get passed on. I know there's like intergenerational trauma, but you don't realize what that actually looks like until you're older, until you can start like, you know, analyzing it. You go, oh, all those little things that you were teaching me was because you were trying to protect me from an unsafe world that you experienced.
2: Yeah, exactly.
4: Yeah.
2: So we're still in Singleton. You're struggling with, I guess, the bullying side of things in terms of being Aboriginal. Did the so do you identify as a lesbian?
4: Queer.
2: Queer. So yeah. When did you start sort of realizing that sort of thing and I guess struggling with that as well?
4: Well,
2: was it a little bit later?
4: No, I had, you know, crushes on girls from like kindergarten.
2: Yeah.
4: You know, and I didn't know what was happening there, you know?
2: Yeah.
4: And then I'd always see like my friends, you know, and they had all these crushes on boys and they talked to the boys and anything. I was like, oh, am I meant to do that? They're like, ew.
2: Yeah.
4: like boys.
2: So fair. Boys are disgusting.
4: I know. And then there'd be like a girl. I'm like, wow, like. I remember having a crush on a girl when I was, like, I don't know, like, 10 or something. And I was telling my older sister, I was like, yeah, I think I have a crush on a girl. And they're like, oh, really?
2: Yeah.
4: Why do you feel that? I'm like, oh, she has really nice hair and she's really, like, good to talk to. I'm like, oh, you have a girl crush. So that's where you, like, have a really good friend that you think it's a crush, but it's just because you really like spending time with them.
2: Yeah.
4: I'm like, oh, okay. And so I carried that lesson with me for years. And that was because my older sister didn't realize she was also queer. Girl crushes don't exist.
2: Yes, okay.
4: We're all just gay.
2: I do think it's a thing, like, when you're younger, though, because, like, I mean, I've got, like, younger cousins and even just, like, friends of people that have got kids and whatever who have told me about how their son, more so sons, are like maybe 3, 4, 5, 6 even, and they're saying, oh, who do you like? Who do you like at school? And they're always saying another boy.
4: Yeah.
2: And so they're like, oh, is my son gay? And I'm like, I don't think so. I think he's 6. Like, relax.
4: Yeah, he's like, this is fun person to play
2: with. Yeah, exactly. So I feel like it happens, especially that age, you can't really, like, I don't think you can jump to any conclusions too quickly, right?
4: So
2: crushes on girls, and then also obviously dealing with the people that were saying things about being Aboriginal. I mean, I don't want to say that it was traumatic, but it sounds like it was quite intense going to school every day. Was there any moments that you thought, you know what, I'm just going to stay home. I don't really want to go and deal with all of that.
4: Yeah, my mum was very good in the sense of, like, my dad was like, no, if you're not sick, you go to school.
2: Yeah.
4: And my mum was like, no, mental health counts as, you know, so.
2: But that's what a lot of kids say. They say they're sick when they're getting bullied at school.
4: Yeah.
2: They don't want to go.
4: And so she was very good at being like, okay, if you're not feeling up to it, like, mentally and something's going on, you can take the day to process that. So she was really good at creating that space for us.
2: Nice.
4: But, yeah, mostly I just kind of went, because, you know, I had my twin sister and she was going, I always had a buddy, you know, so it wasn't like I was ever alone.
2: Yeah.
4: But it was with the, like, racism and stuff, we kind of just endured it and just thought, like, oh, this is just what it's like to, you know, be black in a small town.
2: Yeah,
4: you know?
2: Okay.
4: Hearing things that, like, my aunts and uncles and cousins were also going through, like, I was like, oh, it's not that bad getting, like, people throwing punches at you on a bus. Like, that's not that bad.
2: Which,
4: you know?
2: Which is a crazy mentality to have. Like, it's like, yes, it's not as bad as other people, but it's still not good.
4: Yeah, I'm realizing that in therapy now. Shout out to Kelly.
2: Fair enough. As long as it's coming out at some point. Does your sister look exactly like you, like, fair skin as well? Or was she? Because I know that some twins, some will be like fair skin and some will be really dark.
4: So, no, my twin is identical. So when we were younger, we looked a lot more alike.
2: Right.
4: Now that we're older, we, like,
2: you got your own things going on.
4: Yeah, you know, we still piercings, share the same wardrobe, but we do look, like, different.
2: Yeah.
4: And we don't, like, people don't get confused about us. But when we were younger, which was often a problem.
2: Well, people usually think me and my brother were twins. He's, like, 21 months older than me or something like that, something dumb like that. Mm-hmm. He's, like, a year and a half older than me, essentially. And my mum used to dress us up in the same clothes all the time just because it was cheaper to buy two of whatever instead of having to look for all these different pieces of clothing. So we'd always get dressed up in the same thing. And so many people would be like, are you twins? I'm like, no.
4: No.
2: Mum's just lazy. Did you get dressed up in the same thing as well?
4: Yeah, but it was always different colors.
2: One red, one blue, and one yellow.
4: Yeah, well, one was pink and one was purple. One was pink and one was blue. One was pink and one was yellow. She was always pink.
2: Okay.
4: And I was the other color. Right. Or she'd throw a tantrum, yeah.
2: Yeah, no, fair enough. So let's push past primary school into high school. Did things sort of start to, I guess, come more to fruition? You started working things out more a little bit and being... By the sounds of it, you were quite intent on being, I'm Aboriginal, I'm standing up for that. That's from the get-go. But did you start to work out the queerness side of things as well a little bit more?
4: Oh, yeah. I mean, like, I grew up in like, you know, a home that was, you know, stand strong in your identity.
2: Yeah.
4: Which was great. And I did have older cousins who were queer, but I didn't understand what that meant for me being more femme. Mm-hmm. I didn't understand that I could be queer and femme.
2: Yeah. Okay.
4: You know, and especially with things that I was like hearing from like other students and stuff, I didn't realize that like I didn't have to. Yeah. It was hard trying to figure out what that meant for me because I kept having like people go, oh, but you know, you'll meet a boyfriend one day or things like that. And I was like, oh, I actually thought I was asexual for a very long time because I did not like men.
2: Right.
4: And I didn't think liking women was like an option for me because I kept,
2: That's so tough.
4: Yeah. And then when I like got a little bit older, I kept getting crushes on girls and I kept dismissing it in my head. And then this one time I really liked this girl and she was in a grade older than me. And, you know, we'd see each other around and kind of talk a little bit here and there. And then one time she just stopped talking to me. She wouldn't look at me.
2: Really?
4: Like, what is going on? Because like this girl, very clearly queer. Very clearly queer. And I didn't understand why she stopped talking to me. And it was because in her mind, she'd come up to me and she went to give me a hug and, you know, kind of make that first move.
2: Right.
4: Officially pass that friend zone. And then I just shut her down and I said, what are you doing? You know,
2: wait, hands up,
4: what are you
2: doing? So that actually happened?
4: Yeah, to my twin.
2: No way.
4: She got us confused.
2: Oh,
4: she didn't know
2: no.
4: I had a twin. Yeah, she didn't know I had a twin. So she went and hugged George and was like, oh my God, you know. And then George shut her down being like, who is this strange woman coming up to me? Get off me.
2: Absolute fair thing to say.
4: And then, that girl never spoke to me again. And then like years later, you know, I was talking about, you know, after I'd like officially came out, I was talking to my twin about it. She goes, oh, that girl, like, I actually have to tell you something.
2: That's crazy.
4: That makes so much sense.
2: Yeah. Oh my gosh, that's such a good story. Well, not good.
4: No,
2: but in hindsight,
4: it delayed that coming out a while.
2: That's so tough. Well, I was going to ask, was there any moment that sort of, I guess, propelled the queerness forward? Because, I mean, as you did say, you sort of not pushed it to the side by any means, but just didn't really want to fully embrace it by the sounds of it. So was there any moments where you thought, you know what, let's just do it. Let's just live my best life and be who I want to be and love who I want to love.
4: Yeah, I think it was, I really started doing that maybe when I was like 20, I think, was when I really started coming into myself. I also grew up really Christian and I was around a lot of Christian and Catholic.
2: Like,
4: that's the schools I went to. That was the, you know, people I was around. I always went to church and they made it very clear. Like, I know that now there are churches that, you know, say like they are open and, you know, all is welcome. And I do understand that there is space within the, you know, that community where they do allow queer, but the churches that I was around and growing up with, they weren't.
2: Not the key.
4: No,
2: you
4: know, small country churches, no.
2: Of course not. Of course not. Fair enough.
4: No,
2: I mean, hopefully they've changed now these days. I wouldn't know. I never go to church.
4: It never made sense to me why they kept, you know, like being so anti-queer.
2: Yeah.
4: It just did not make any sense to me. I just, you know, I remember getting something for a friend for Valentine's Day. And, you know, my dad was like, oh, you're getting that for like Megan, that, you know, she's a girl. I'm like, yeah, you know, we're just getting it as friends.
2: Yeah.
4: Like I didn't have anything going on with Megan, but, he was like, oh, you know, but you know, Valentine's Day is between like a man and a woman.
2: Yeah.
4: And like, he is, you know, an ally and like, I don't know why at the time, I guess he was like pro queer, but he just didn't see that for me.
2: Yeah. But then I think even like some like, not, I don't want to say holidays because Valentine's Day isn't a holiday, but some things are so ingrained in people to be one way that even if they are all for queerness, they still say like, no, but hold on. Valentine's is a boy and a girl. What
4: you
2: do
4: know?
2: You do?
4: Yeah. And like later when I came out and everything, it was all fine. They were, you know, I was like, oh, I have a girlfriend. And they're like, oh, you're bisexual. And I was like, baby steps. I was like, sure.
2: I do enjoy the bisexual pre-step for a lot of people. It's like, it happens to everyone, I think.
4: Yeah.
2: Most people, or most anyway. Okay, so let's talk about your journey into film. Did that start in high school, in primary school, maybe a little bit later? When was the first time you said, you know what, I think I want to film people?
4: I always was making like, you know, home films and anything. That's what we did kind of for fun growing up as a kid. And I always thought, that I wanted to act in film.
2: Mm-hmm.
4: So I was more into that. But then as I started actually trying to act, like when I was like 18,
2: yeah.
4: I was like, oh, I hate this. Yeah. I hate being like seen at all.
2: Oh, really? Is that the part of it?
4: Yeah. I very much like working in the shadows.
2: Yeah.
4: And, you know, although I do gaming and stuff, it also feels like a little bit separate from actually people watching me because I'm, you know, in a room.
2: You're in the zone in the game. Exactly. Yeah,
4: you know, and the people online, they're not, you know, they're not like here in the room with me.
2: No, exactly.
4: You know? So it doesn't feel real.
2: Right.
4: But yeah, I don't like being noticed.
2: Yeah, right. Well, because when I won't lie, I did try acting. I think like everyone tries acting.
4: Yeah.
2: I tried it and I felt like it wasn't the people watching. I didn't care about people watching. It was more just having to like portray a character and then keep that persona for like however long the scene went for. And then like even like having to do serious things, I would just start laughing and like crying scenes. I'm like, I can't cry on command. Like it's just, there were so many facets that I was like, I can definitely act, but doing it for that long of a time and having to do different emotions, not gonna work.
4: Yeah. No, I really liked the storytelling aspect of it. And so I thought that I really liked, you know, I loved movies, so I thought that I wanted to act, but really I just loved movies because I loved stories and I wanted to create that and be a part of the worlds that, you know, were being created.
2: So. Nice. And when was that? Was that, as I said, was it in high school or?
4: Yeah. I kind of realized filmmaking when I finished high school.
2: Okay.
4: My twin actually, you know, she was like, oh, by the way, we're going to Darwin, you know, next week.
2: Mm-hmm.
4: And I was like, what do you mean? She goes, we're going to Bachelor. I was like, okay, again, what do you mean? And she'd signed me up for a course.
2: Oh, well, is Bachelor of School?
4: Yeah, Bachelor's okay. The like Indigenous tertiary education up in the Northern Territory. They, you know, you fly up and then you fly back. You do like, you know, FIFO education.
2: FIFO, whatever you want to call it. Yeah, right.
4: Education. And that was really good. We did the screen media course up there. I kind of just got roped along to go to that, but it was a game changer for me.
2: Nice.
4: Yeah, it was really, really amazing because I started realizing that what goes into behind the camera and all the story. It was perfect.
2: Because as you sort of touched on, sometimes you can think you're into something and then you learn more about it. And you're like, actually, this isn't really for me. And like, I worked that out with radio. I was into radio, like reading the news. And I mean, I still do it. But I like once I learned like what actually goes into reading the news and an actual day in the life of reading the news, I was like, this is so boring. I was like, I want to be an announcer. I want to have more personality.
4: Yeah.
2: So, but like, as I was saying, once you work it out more, you're like, you either feel like you love it even more or it's not for you, which is half the issue, right? So you did the short course, then did you go straight to after that, the film, television and radio school or?
4: Yeah, I did. Yeah, I went and then from Bachelor, I went and did the BA at afters.
2: Mm-hmm.
4: And that was really awesome. And then from there, I started working more in industry. So I was working a little bit in industry before afters and while I was there at afters.
2: Just like some interning stuff or?
4: Yeah, you know, doing it at Jambana, UTS.
2: Yeah, nice.
4: Doing some community projects there, which was really awesome. Some external kind of stuff.
2: Yeah, good. That's so good. Now, I do want to talk about, there's a bunch of products, a bunch of programs and projects you've done, which are amazing. I want to talk about one very small one really quickly.
4: Yes.
2: It's called Our Stories. It was on NITV years ago. I don't think it's been around for a little while.
4: Yeah.
2: So you created one of them with your sister, is that right?
4: So I did two.
2: Oh, you did two of them?
4: Yeah, so Our Stories was like a documentary series and I did two, I directed two episodes with my twin.
2: Yeah.
4: One was Between Worlds, and that was about a trans person's, you know, transition and you know, in community and the impact of that, and of, you know, discovering identity, and that was really beautiful. And then another one was actually on my fiance, Gabby, who is a doctor, an Indigenous doctor.
2: Oh, nice.
4: Yeah. And so it was kind of looking at, you know, the pathways into medicine and what it actually looks like for someone studying and if that's something that other Indigenous people want to get into for community.
2: Yeah, nice. I was in one of those. All I know where mine was called Unearthed. I would have been like, how old was I? Maybe 17 or 18. And you know what the worst part is? No. They filmed this in the summertime, right? And it was boiling.
4: No, sweaty.
2: No, it wasn't sweaty. No. But it was just a hot day. And I was wearing singlet and shorts. And I then had a scarf on. Because I was like 17, 18 at the time. I was like, yeah, I'm just cold. And I never told her. And she probably doesn't even know this at the moment. My auntie who made it, she was like, why are you wearing a scarf? Like, you look like an idiot. Take it off. Blah, blah, blah. I was like, no, it's just cold. Little did she know, I had a huge hickey. I had gotten it the night before this, they were filming.
4: Yeah. Oh my God.
2: And I was like stressing. I put toothpaste on it and everything. I was like, I can't have a hickey. I've got this feature length film. No, it's only 15 minutes, but I've got this film happening. Like,
4: your big moment.
2: Literally. And I've got this hickey on my neck. So I look like an absolute moron in singlet shorts and a scarf.
4: Like, you could have made it, like, I don't know, work with like a collar, like maybe like a t shirt.
2: I definitely should have worn proper clothes, but I
4: a scarf.
2: Literally. And you know what? I forgot about it until I was doing research on this interview, obviously. Yeah. And I was like, oh, she worked with this. I was like, I was one of those, blah, blah, blah. And I looked, and the photo is me sitting on my car, like arms folded, you know, the same old cringe photo.
4: Yeah.
2: With shorts and singlet and a scarf. And I was like, why was I wearing a scarf? And then that all came back to me.
4: Oh, wow.
2: Terrible.
4: I do want to see the photo, though. I need to.
2: I'll try and find the photo for you in the meantime. no, but in the meantime, let's talk about the Wind Film Festival, which is another a film festival which is dedicated to emerging and established First Nations filmmakers. Mm-hmm. And you've been a part of that for a couple of years, is that right?
4: Yeah, I'm like the little assistant that does little runaround stuff, some social media. I mostly just, you know, my twin and I do a lot of just running around. You know, like if you need us to set up chairs or take photos, we're there.
2: Nice. Is that good for what's it called? Experience. Is that good for work experience or it used to be good for work experience and you've just kept doing it?
4: It was more because of the creative director, Pauline Craig.
2: Yeah.
4: You know, I just love working with her and love doing. Sorry. I've just seen the photo.
2: Just showing you the photo.
4: The photo.
2: Look at how awful it is. It's me, literally, as I said, like 2015.
4: It's so gay.
2: You're absolutely correct.
4: Was that before or after you came out?
2: No, that was after. Yeah. I was out by then.
4: if you weren't, you came out with that photo.
2: I had blonde tips, so of course I was out.
4: Yeah.
2: But gosh, the scarf makes me sick.
4: It's the singlet showing off your arms with the scarf. You're like, mysterious, and like you're not showing too much skin because of the scarf, but your arms are out, and you're like,
2: I'm getting all flustered now looking at it again.
4: It's so good.
2: Anyway, all right.
4: Put it on your social media.
2: Absolutely not. Back to.
4: Can that be the photo for this podcast episode?
2: I'll have that one next to your one.
4: Yeah.
2: We got Grant chats to Mads. No, but anyway, back to the story. Yes. Wind Film Festival, so you're doing a bunch of work there, just helping out essentially.
4: Yeah, just helping out, whatever's needed. Yeah, just doing like little runaround stuff.
2: Yeah, nice.
4: Yeah, we work a lot with Pauline Clegg, who's the creative director of it, and, you know, runs all of Winda. So, yeah, whatever's needed, that's when George and I jump in and help.
2: Perfect. Love it. I did notice a lot, if not all, of your projects are based around Indigenous people. Mm. Is that, it's obviously a conscious choice to do?
4: Yeah. Well, I kind of started off doing filmmaking and was more focused on documentary because mm-hmm. I thought it was important to, you know, provide a platform for our community and in any small way that I could do that. It was something that my nan said, which was, you will do more than I ever did because you will know more than I ever could.
2: Oh.
4: Yeah, she was very, very... She held education at a very high standard. She was like that, you know, get an education, do all you can for community. And so that's why I did filmmaking. I'm not very good at academics. and my ADHD is crazy.
2: So fair. Same. I can't stay on one thing for too long.
4: No, I'm late to everything.
2: Know that firsthand.
4: Yeah, I was late to this podcast interview.
2: Yes.
4: And I found, you know, storytelling as that was like my calling, and if I could do anything for community through that, then that's what I would do.
2: Yeah.
4: So a lot of the work that I used to do was more documentary work, community outreach, you know, things like that that could help tell our people's stories.
2: Nice.
4: And then after doing that for, you know, about, I don't don't know, 10 years I've been doing it, it's kind of gone to a point where I'm like, okay, I'm going to start making things that are, you know, not to create, it's not creating a platform for our community to tell their stories, but more like creating content that could represent our community and the joy that we have.
2: Right.
4: You know, I think we have a lot of, trauma, you know, and I think it's important that we find things to smile and laugh about.
2: Nice.
4: And have content that does that. Because, you know, I really, I find it sometimes hard when I want to like celebrate like Black content.
2: Yeah.
4: And it's just like things that

0: think that's for like a wider audience, not just like our community.
1: For
0: you
1: sure.
0: Know?
1: What positive things have you worked on?
0: Well, I've done recently was Dungeons and Damper.
1: Yeah.
0: Which for Vivid was Inside the D20. That was a 360 screening of like a short film, which mm-hmm. had like surround sound and screens all around you, and it was kind of exploring like a story of what if the creation spirits woke up and mm-hmm. they found the world as it was, you know,
1: really?
0: Mining and, you know, deforestation and things, and what would they do, and, you know.
1: Yeah.
0: So it's kind of set up as if it's like a D&D game, and this is like the intro to that.
1: Right.
0: So it's, yeah, so I've been working on that project.
1: That's crazy. Is it weird filming 360?
0: It was crazy.
1: It can be hard. Yeah.
0: It was so, everything I learned about film, I had to throw out the window.
1: Oh, really?
0: Yeah, because the screens itself, because it's all around you, I'm used to working with something where you're just focusing on what you see right in front
1: of you.
0: Yeah,
1: exactly.
0: And you can do so much with that.
1: Yeah.
0: But when you have a screen that doesn't end, you need to go, okay, well, I actually can't do an over-the-shoulder shot.
1: Right.
0: And I can't do, you know.
1: But what's happening over here?
0: Yeah.
1: And what's happening over there?
0: What's actually happening behind me right now?
1: Yeah.
0: So you're like, how do I not overwhelm the audience? How do I, you know, direct them to look at the right places,
1: right.
0: You know, so that they're not just like spinning around getting dizzy
1: yeah.
0: in this like little enclosed room.
1: As soon as you said 360, I was like, I would be going mental.
0: It'd
1: be way too much going on.
0: Yeah. It was only 5 minutes because they said, you know, don't.
1: Oh, because
0: you don't
1: want
0: to do more.
1: Right.
0: You'll get claustrophobic
1: okay.
0: and dizzy, you know, but we did that down at the UTS Data Arena and they were so lovely.
1: That's so good. Yeah. And what did you like? Obviously, you learned a lot from the process about how, filming and that sort of stuff. But then did you learn even more from people watching it and then you watching it as well? Did you get to watch it in there before everyone else did?
0: Yeah. We did a lot of test shoots.
1: Yeah.
0: And I'm very, very lucky to have... so it was my twin and I who did it, along with, you know, a wonderful team. Nathan Turnbull as our sound designer and sound recordist. We had Jacob Fitzgerald as our editor and VFX specialist. And we worked with Studio Ghibli as well.
1: Right.
0: So Studio Ghibli did this animation sequence, which was just absolutely stunning.
1: Wow.
0: We had Nathan, who was doing sound design, who was kind of making it an immersive experience. So it wasn't just like a short film. You were in that space.
1: Yeah.
0: And also using sound to direct the audience's perception. And,
1: yeah,
0: you know.
1: Okay.
0: And then we had Jacob, who was, you know, creating this whole sequence, like, in a way that we'd never done before.
1: Yeah.
0: Like, trying to create a film in a way that we'd never done before on a screen we'd never worked on. And working, you know, with him from the start was, like, such a blessing, you know, because then we could really be like, okay, if we film it this way, is that going to work? No.
1: Yeah, right.
0: Yeah, so it was very, very lucky that we had,
1: that's so
0: you know,
1: good.
0: Such a wonderful team.
1: What was the, the turnaround time from getting told, yes, you're doing this, to then it actually being live?
0: Yeah, we had about 6 months.
1: Really?
0: Yeah.
1: Okay, and
0: yeah.
1: You obviously got it done.
0: Yeah.
1: Were you pushing it or?
0: Yeah. I was, I mean, I was, you know, it was, we had, you know, Vivid who did it, Vivid Sydney, Vivid Minds.
1: Yeah.
0: And they were really, really wonderful. They're the ones who said, like, we believe in this project.
1: Mm-hmm.
0: And without them, like, it wouldn't have been made.
1: Mm.
0: You know, it was made for Vivid. And so we're very thankful to have them. Outside of that, it was just pure determination. Like,
1: yeah.
0: I was, you know... Even like the days it was screening, I was like, is this going to work? Is anything going to,
1: yeah.
0: you know, fall apart suddenly?
1: Were you standing outside like a concerned
0: every
1: mom?
0: Screening. Yeah. Every screening. I was the one scanning tickets and just anytime someone came out, I'm like, what did you think?
1: Yeah, yeah. Hey, I don't know who made this, but what do you think?
0: What do you think?
1: Give me feedback.
0: Did you like this? Do you have, oh yeah, and they're like, oh yeah, what's next? I'm like, I don't know.
1: You're like, sorry, I'm just taking tickets right now.
0: Yeah.
1: I can't answer any questions.
0: No.
1: It sold out, right?
0: It did.
1: That's
0: yeah.
1: so good.
0: Yeah, we sold out our tickets and then we added more tickets and then they sold out.
1: That's so
0: And then
1: good.
0: We had walk-ins and we had our launch as well. So it was like maybe about like 1,000.
1: Really?
0: Yeah, that got to see it.
1: Nice.
0: It was crazy.
1: I didn't hear about it. It was over, I think, 3 nights?
0: Yeah,
1: four
0: it
1: nights.
0: Was. It was 2 days.
1: Oh, 2 days.
0: Saturday, Sunday, the 30th and 31st of May.
1: Right.
0: And then we had our launch on Friday.
1: Right,
0: night.
1: Okay.
0: Yeah, for like the people who worked on it and some industry and stuff like
1: yeah.
0: that.
1: Yeah, oh, some industry professionals. You get to rub

0: shoulders with a who's whom.
1: It was just me hiding, being like, actually, I don't want to be known. Like, please don't talk to me.
0: Still hates the cameras.
1: Yeah.
0: Oh, fair enough, fair enough. No, though, that's so good that they sold out. Have they spoken to you about possibly getting involved next year or doing something else like outside of Vivid?
1: Nothing yet.
0: Fingers and toes.
1: We do have some ideas for the project. We'd like to, you know, create like actual, like the campaign for people to play like at home or, you know, cause it's based on tabletop role playing. And so for that, we had to kind of recreate the whole layout, but from an Indigenous perspective, because there's so much like within that kind of gaming experience and the kind of classes that are already there. So you could play like a wizard, you can play like a druid, you know, a rogue, a fighter and stuff. There's already those classes, but they are based from a Western perspective.
0: Right.
1: And they don't align with Indigenous morals or, you know, so we had to recreate those classes. We made subclasses of those. That is from Indigenous perspective. And then from that, we also made a campaign, and that's what the story kind of follows, is because we had to create the game in order to film it and then and like write a script about it. But the idea is that we're going to, you know, get those games and put it out there for the community to be able to play, maybe have some game nights and things.
0: Nice.
1: Yeah.
0: Well, so obviously you'll have to transition from 360 to 2D then.
1: Yeah.
0: Is that doable? Easy?
1: Yeah. Well, I mean, it's, you know, creating another project. So this one was kind of like a taster of, you know, this is what we could do if we wanted to look at, like, you know, black nerds and, you know, like intersectional identities on film, you know, and...
0: You said black nerds as in like nerds are glasses and play video game nerds.
1: Yeah,
0: and
1: then
0: black people.
1: Yeah.
0: Oh, right.
1: Yeah, because, you know, like, especially, you know, I think that from my experience, you know, the black culture and nerd culture, they kind of juxtapose, you know,
0: that's fair.
1: And it's like there's not often that we have the black nerd.
0: Yeah,
1: you know?
0: Okay,
1: and
0: cool.
1: It's like because,
0: I like it.
1: Yeah, because, you know, it's like, oh, no, like if you're black, you have to like this kind of music. You have to like this, you know.
0: Yeah.
1: And, oh, why are you doing something so nerdy? You know, like that's different to the other stereotypes we have on you.
0: Like, no, I like it. I think it's good. I'm gonna say that now, and I'm gonna let it catch on.
1: Black nerd.
0: Have you ever tried? I mean, obviously you've done 2D, and now you've done 360. I once went to it was like a ride at Movie World, and it was 7D, and you basically watched this video, and the chair moved, and like I think it was of Shrek, and Donkey sneezed at one point, and you got sprayed in the face. And there were spiders at one point, and they like tickled your feet. Like, it was a full immersive experience. And nothing, you don't want to do that?
1: No.
0: Well, I think that's fun.
1: Yeah, I think it's a fun thing to experience.
0: Yeah.
1: But after creating like the 360 film with the sound, I mean, it's so lovely to be able to create something like that.
0: Yeah.
1: But there is just so many high stakes of like, what if people come out of this and say, is that it?
0: Yeah.
1: You know? And you go, oh, you mean the thing that I've poured my whole heart and soul into? That was it.
0: Yeah.
1: And lucky we didn't have that. That kind of like feedback. People were very excited by it. They, you know, very happy with the story, and they wanted more. And that was, you know, kind
0: that's
1: of
0: great.
1: The feedback we got. But.
0: No, I enjoy that. That's good. Speaking of gaming, you are a bit of an avid gamer, obviously. Mm-hmm. I feel like you have to if you're going to make this.
1: Yeah.
0: You've got your own gaming Instagram, is it? A bit of a blur?
1: Yeah, a bit of a blur. Bleur.
0: Yeah, give it a shout out. Why not?
1: Yeah, give it a little bit of a shout out.
0: So do you go live playing games, like Twitch, I think it is?
1: Yeah, with that my twin, who's Gecko_gaming, so GECHO.
0: Okay.
1: Like G Echo.
0: Okay.
1: Yeah.
0: Oh, right.
1: Twin. Name's George. So, so we have Gecko_gaming and Bit of a Blur. So we do some streams for that on Twitch and have some like videos up on like YouTube and stuff. We're jumping more into it now that we've finished our Vivid project.
0: Of course.
1: We have a little bit more free time.
0: Yeah.
1: So we're like, yes, let's jump back into gaming and kind of exploring a little bit more of that.
0: Nice. Mm-hmm. I love it. Go and check them out. I do love that you've mixed two what seems to be loves of you, gaming and film, and mm-hmm. you've decided to mix them together and make Dungeons and Damper, which I think is a hilarious name as well.
1: Thank
0: That's
1: you.
0: So good. I'm so excited to see what's next. Is there anything in the pipeline as of yet?
1: Yeah. We're working more on the Dungeons and Damper, the Damperverse. Yeah. So
0: that'll be an in-home game. Is that right?
1: So that's going to be... So we're going to have ones where you can download to play. It's like a
0: PC.
1: Board game?
0: I'm not a gamer.
1: I'm trying to explain how... Okay, what TT RPG is. So tabletop role-playing games.
0: Right, so a board game.
1: Yeah, it's a board game. Have you played Dungeons and Dragons?
0: No.
1: Okay.
0: I've seen it on, I think, a TV show maybe.
1: Yeah. I mean, they play it in like so many.
0: Yeah, exactly.
1: Things.
0: I think I've seen it in like what's
1: Stranger Things?
0: Stranger Things, and also maybe what's the one? Big Bang Theory. Do they play it in that? I think
1: they would. Yeah. So it's like a board game,
0: right.
1: Where you are just making things up in your imagination, and,
0: yeah.
1: And there's someone who's like going, oh, someone's gonna attack you now, and so you have to go, okay, well, this is the I have a special spell here, and I cast that. So it's fun little board game,
0: okay.
1: More imagination. So we've got a campaign, which is the Indigenous kind of within that universe that we've created, with the subclasses. So we're working on putting that online so that people can download it and play it at home.
0: Right.
1: Working on doing community game nights so that people can come in and they'll have they call them dungeon masters or game masters. We have Storyteller as ours. And so people can come in and they can play.
0: That's so good.
1: And then doing like a series, like a TV series.
0: Yeah, right.
1: Yeah.
0: Look into Universal, the Oxford Street Gay Club.
1: Mm-hmm.
0: They do, on a Monday night, they do, I think it's called Glitch.
1: Mm-hmm.
0: And it's like a game night for queer people to go in and play games. And they've got everything from Uno through to Mortal Kombat. Like, they've got so many games there. It's crazy. I mean, I'm not a gamer, but I often go and play Super Smash Brothers. Is that the one where you kill each other and push them off the island and stuff? That's the one I play. I love that one.
1: Who's your favorite?
0: Kirby.
1: I was gonna say. It's Kirby, isn't it?
0: It's Kirby. I'm definitely a Kirby.
1: I saw the scarf and I was like, I bet you like Kirby.
0: You're never gonna let that scarf go.
1: I will keep it in my memory forever.
0: Don't go looking for it either. No, thank you so much. You are doing amazing work. Thank you so much for being a part of Pride in Colour, and I can't wait to see what you do next. So thanks for getting involved.
1: Thank you for having me.
0: Thank you for listening to Pride in Colour and for being part of the conversation. If you'd like to share your thoughts on this episode, or you know someone that we should speak to in the next series, we'd love to hear from you. You can hit us up at queerradio.com or on our socials, or you can just come into the office here in Redfern. Until next time, have a yarn and keep sharing stories, because that's what's important.
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Hi, this is Audrey Ault, and you're listening to Jailbreak on the Community Radio Network. I just want to say, no 2 days are the same, what this life is all about. It's day by day and breath by breath, and I hope that we've brought some joy into your life this day, and our love and thoughts are with you, and you're not alone.

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1: over. Hi, this is Beck. I'm from Sydney. I'm hanging out with the Malawar boys and you're listening to Crew Radio 93.7 FM.
2: We actually found that 472 village lands of Palestinians or refugees are still empty. So the question is, Palestinians can return with minimum displacement of the Israelis living on their land. That is talking about demography and geography. But there is no situation in the future in which peace can prevail if Zionism remains. Zionism must be abolished, just like Nazism in Germany is abolished.
3: 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Pulse of Palestine will be coming to you every Friday at 10 a.m. This show is about the ongoing struggle for liberation in Palestine and is produced on the unceded lands of the Gadigal people. I'd like to acknowledge the traditional custodians of this land and pay my respects to their elders, past, present, and emerging. Like Palestine, Australia is a ground zero of a genocide that has been occurring for over 200 years and continues to this day. From the river to the sea, this always was and always will be Aboriginal land. My name is Ahmed. I am a Palestinian living on this stolen land and I'll be your host. This podcast aims to provide the Palestinian story, the Palestinian narrative. It's necessary because we live in a heavily indoctrinated society where being able to speak, tell our stories and narrate is the ultimate form of resistance. Because as Palestinians, our existence is resistance. Each week, we'll be bringing you Palestinian news, music and cutting edge interviews so you can keep your finger on the pulse of Palestine. Thanks for tuning in. Free Palestine and long live the resistance.

0: This episode of Pulse of Palestine, we are bringing you a conversation I've had with Dr. Salman Abu Sitta. Dr. Salman Abu Sitta is a Palestinian academic renowned for his extensive work documenting Palestine's land and people, as well as developing a practical return plan for Palestinian refugees. He founded the Palestine Land Society, accredited by the UN Committee on the Exercise of the Inalienable Rights of the Palestinian People, CEIRPP, and established the Palestine Land Studies Center at the American University of Beirut, housing over 40 years of his research. He is the author of more than 400 articles and several landmark atlases, including the Atlas of Palestine 1948 and the Atlas of Palestine 1871 to 1877. He has also created a series of poster maps related to al-Nakba. Dr. Salman Abu Sitta is a Nakba survivor. His memoir, Mapping My Return, offers a personal account of al-Nakba in southern Palestine. Dr. Salman is also a former member of the Palestine National Council and has participated in numerous international forums on Palestine rights and delivered a notable address, a Palestinian address to Balfour at the University of Edinburgh in 2022. I hope you'll find my conversation with Dr. Salman useful and productive. Enjoy. Professor Salman, welcome to the conversation. What an honor. Thank you so much for being with us today, all the way from Kuwait.
1: Thank you very much, Ahmed. Thank you for a long introduction. We have 76 years to talk about, and it is a lifetime of many people, including myself, who has witnessed a Nakba when I was 10 years old. It's now 28,000 days since the Nakba. We count them day by day. Every day I say I have not slept in my house. Every day I have not woken up in the morning in my house. While I know it very well, not only in memory, but in documentation. And we today see things very differently from what I saw. 1948, nobody knew about us. All the Western media was giving a false picture of a Nakba. They are saying these savage Arabs, we got rid of them because they wanted to prevent the righteous, civilized few Jews to take Palestine, and those savage Arabs would prevent them from doing so. Well, the real story, of course, as we now know more than ever before, is that there were these Ashkenazi Jews from Eastern Europe who came to our shores in smuggler ships, aided by Balfour and by the British, and now, of course, by the United States. They arrived to our shores in the middle of the night and took over our country by depopulating 530,000 villages through an army they created of 120,000 soldiers in 9 brigades. And they carried out 31 military operations from which the people from 530 towns and villages were expelled and made into refugees today. They have done that in about 10 months, taking over 20,500 square kilometers of Palestine, which is 78% of Palestine, which now they call it, or since then, they call it Israel. So 80% of Palestine is taken over in 1948, made into Israel. The people of this occupied land are refugees. Gaza is one example. They are also in the West Bank. They are also in Jordan and Syria and Lebanon. And in 1967, Israelis got burdened by the support from the West. They took over the rest of Palestine. Took occupied West Bank and Gaza, and occupied Sinai in Egypt, occupied Golan Heights in Syria, and later southern Lebanon. And now they are discussing how much of the West Bank they are going to take, assuming that 78% of Palestine they had taken before is legitimate. And I can ask any Israeli who lives there in my country, which is Palestine, who lives in 78% of Palestine, I ask him a simple question. Do you have a title deed of the land you are sitting on? You are squatting on a land? Do you have a title deed? There is not a single Israeli today have a title deed of the land, or Palestinian land he lives on. Not a single one. You ask, how are they living there? Well, they took over our Palestine, and it is run by Israel Land Administration. And this land administration controls all the land occupied by Israel and handed it out on rental basis to the kibbutz and to various people. So every kibbutz, every Israeli settler lives in a place under a rental agreement. This is peculiar.
0: I mean, before we get to the into the weeds of these things, we really want to talk extensively on this topic. But Professor Salman, after a long, brutal, you mentioned Gaza, after a long, brutal 15 months of such a barbaric genocidal campaign exacted upon the Palestinians of Gaza by the Israeli regime, we're finally at this stage of a ceasefire, albeit a seemingly kind of fragile one. You know, a lot happened over the past 16 months that it actually seems like 16 years around the region. Certainly, there's a lot to talk about today, especially after what took place over the past couple of days, you know, where Trump, as the leader of the current U.S. empire that he is, announced the blatant plan of confiscating the Gaza Strip as if it were any kind of random real estate. But before we delve into that conversation, talking about the ceasefire, a lot has considered the ceasefire in Gaza as a victory for the Palestinians, or for Hamas in particular. You know, as we watched the footage of Palestinians returning to their homes of rubble in the northern Gaza, those scenes of crowds walking on foot, you know, it brought back vivid memories of the Palestinians' Nakba, the catastrophe of 1948, where the Palestinians were expelled from their homes and cities in historic Palestine into neighboring countries and into what was then started to be referred to as the West Bank and the Gaza Strip, also on foot. I've got to say, those images have indeed shook and probably angered the Israeli society. You know, I've been following the Israeli media, and one Israeli journalist said, I'm quoting her now, "Gazans making their way back to the north of Gaza Strip, those images make me shiver all over my body, even more so than the release of the, you know, terrorists or Palestinian prisoners." And she goes on to say, "It crushes me more than anything else." And so, Professor Salman, you yourself was a Nakba survivor. What do you make of all those images? I mean, how does the tragedy of the Nakba feature in the collective memory of the Palestinians? Could you help us draw the link between the past and the present? And if you could reflect on your own story as well, and the history that led to that Nakba. You mentioned you're counting the days and the nights since that day you were, you know, ethnically cleansed, really. So could you help us unpack all these historical points?
1: Yes, indeed. The march of Palestinians from south of Gaza Strip to north is an epic scene. I'm sure it will be immortalized in many ways. These people, in spite of great adversity, in fact, not only adversity, it was horrible genocide, bombing, starving, killing people, they demonstrated that they are determined to go home, even if that home now is rubble. This epic scene will be remembered in the history of the world and the resistance of people, their search for freedom. It is a situation which will be not only remembered by Palestinians, but by the world, the Western world, which ignored the plight of Palestinians for 76 years. The sight of these people who actually carried their little belongings with them, the child carrying a child, an old woman walking with a stick towards her home in north of Gaza, although that home is a temporary home by itself because she herself is a refugee, yet this place is in Palestine, and Palestine is her homeland, and she would rather live and die in even a refugee camp on Palestine rather than being anywhere else. The question which comes to mind to all people is, who are these people? Who are the people in the Gaza Strip? And why do they call it the Gaza Strip? I mean, the word strip means a small sliver of land, which is about 8 by 30 or 40 kilometers wide. And it is the only place of Palestine which the Zionist militia, Haganah, 1948, failed to capture. It is part of southern Palestine, and they failed to capture it. And they driven the people in southern Palestine into this enclave in 1948. They were driven from 247,000 villages in southern Palestine to a place now called Gaza Strip. Their place of living is 50% of Palestine. And now they are driven into a place which is only 1.3% of Palestine. That's why they call it Gaza Strip, is the name you invented for that. So these people, all their life, for 28,000 days since then, have been trying to return home. And they are living at a density of 8,000 persons per square kilometers before October 7. Now, the density of population is 20,000 persons per square kilometer. Now, who lives in their place? Settlers in southern Palestine. Their population is only 150,000 people, which is less than one single refugee camp in Gaza. And the density of population of the Israeli settlers in occupied Palestine, which is Israel, is only 7 persons per square kilometer. So the land of those refugees is still empty compared to 7 settlers in square kilometer in the occupied part of Palestine called Israel against 8,000, maybe 10,000, 20,000 Palestinians, owners of that land, who are now crammed into refugee camps. So the sight of these people even moving from the south of Gaza Strip to north of Gaza Strip is an epic. It tells you piles of lessons that these people will never drop their right of return. And in October 7, the young people from these people tried to cross the barbed wires to simply go home. They are exercising a natural, a historical, a legal right to return home. The settlers in the land became the attention of the Western world, and no attention given to the real original landowners who are trying to go home. I am one of them. I am one of them. Tell you a personal story. I am born in Al-Ma'in, which is just right on the armistice line of Gaza. 2 kilometers away from this line lies a kibbutz called Nerim. It is on my land. I am born there. I am born there. And those settlers, some of them who are taken hostage, are taken from my land to illustrate to people that we want to return home, not those settlers. So how can you? There are 4 kibbutzim in my land, Al-Ma'in. Nerim, which you heard about, Neir Oz, which you heard about, and Hashlusha, which you heard about, and Magen, you have heard about. Each kibbutz have about 400 members. Total of about 1,200. They live in my land, which is 6,000 hectares, right? At a small density, as I said, 5 or 6 persons per square kilometer. Now, these 1,000 people take the land of my family, which is now extended family, is 12,000 people in refugee camps, 1 kilometer away. And when one of them crosses the barbed electrified wire, which Israel established, the whole world is against it. Why are you silent for 76 years about people who were expelled and put in a prison concentration camp, and now you are angry about so-called hostages? I am for releasing all hostages. But the real hostages are 2.3 million people on Gaza Strip for 76 years. They want to go home. Why are you silent about them? And now, because you have racist attitude, you have colonialist attitude, you wanted to glorify the people who settled on other people's land as hostages. You want to release them, which I agree to. But in the first place, you have to release 2.3 million people held under Israeli bombardment continuously for 76 years. This situation, unbelievable in the world. That's why today, because of social media, our story is known in the world. In 1948, nobody knew about us. Even today, there is silence about us, except for young people in universities, for human rights organizations. The whole world knew about us. The barrier, the silence about our Nakba has been broken. Still, you have people like the Western countries who still advocate that we are to be destroyed, we are to be to remain refugees. They send them not only bombs, they protect them from United Nations international law. They apply veto against any resolutions. So we have a case of a criminal act committed by Western countries, clearly against people whose only crime, if I call it that, they want to remain home, they want to stay home, as against people who are coming from outside to take their homes. And now there are many questions here, but I just want to say the human spirit will always prevail. The human spirit will always prevail. History told us that. And what's happening today is known to the world, but it never stopped. For example, these people, Palestinian people, who were ethnically cleansed and sent into refugee camps. What is ethnic cleansing? Ethnic cleansing means a foreign force comes and takes the land of certain people and kick them out. So when this foreign force takes over the land and the people are away, taken away, the job of ethnic cleansing is finished. But not for Israel, because when those expelled people live in refugee camps, they keep trying to return home. And that's why, not only now, for 76 years, Israel bombs and destroys and kills Palestinians in every camp. The word camp is anathema to Israel, not only in Gaza. You see, in Jenin, for example, you say they attacked Jenin camp, they attacked Tul Karam camp. Some years back, they attacked Sabra and Shatira camp. Before that, they attacked camps in Jordan and in Yarmouk. In Yarmouk in Syria. So why do they do that? They do that because the people who claim their natural and legal right to return are still demanding that right. And hence, recently, Israel policy elevated itself from ethnic cleansing, meaning taking the land of people and throw them away, to actually genocide, to kill them completely, because they never ceased to claim their right to return home. The genocide is the last chapter of the Israeli policy of getting rid of the Palestinians. We take their land, they still demand it, they still claim for it, they do everything in their modest means to claim it. Now we have to eliminate them completely, and that's where genocide comes. Genocide comes is a natural extension of the Israeli ethnic cleansing. And this is, by the way, people must know, it's not accidental. It is part of the Zionist ideology from day one. From 19th century, when they said Palestine is a land without people, they knew it is false. Even the Europeans made maps and wrote many documents. The British have volumes of work. The Germans have, and the French have. So they knew that Palestine is full of its people for 4,000 years. Then why is this myth? Palestine is a land without people. It is not a myth. It's a plan to make Palestine a land without people. Therefore, genocide is an intrinsic part of the Zionist policy. But as simple people in Gaza demonstrate, they will not succeed. Israel will not succeed. There will be, and there is, there will be a lot of bloodshed, innocent lives lost. But as long as the West continues its policies of maintaining this crime against Palestinians, two things will happen. Number one, Palestinians will not yield to that. Secondly, there will be a time of reckoning at one time at the Western Israeli crimes.
0: I mean, those footage coming from Gaza, people returning from the southern Gaza to northern Gaza, do you think they should bring us hope that it is still possible with that steadfastness and defiance and resistance that one day those millions of people in Gaza will be able to return to their homeland at one point in time, hopefully soon?
1: Well, the sight of the people going from south to north, I repeat again, and I'm sure there will be a lot of world reaction to it. It's an epic. Now, let me give you a simple example. They insisted on going home to rubble because it is home. It's part of Palestine. Where? From south to north. 30 kilometers. They walked 30 kilometers at the risk of being shot by Israelis, and they have done that. Now, they walked 30 kilometers from north to south. Do you know their aim and their right to return home? If they walked another 30 kilometers north, they reach Al-Majdal and they reach Isdud. If they walk 30 kilometers from north of Gaza east, they will reach Al-Khalil in Hebron. So imagine for them, the right of return is not only right for them, it's feasible, and they could walk. They don't need airplanes and ships like the European Jewish settlers. They don't need that. They just simply walk. As I explained to you just a moment ago, I could walk 1 kilometer and find my birthplace, which my children and my grandchildren have been deprived from being born there. And the feasibility of the return to all of Palestine is very well studied by us and very well documented. And if you like, we can explain that a bit.
0: I mean, I do want to go back to the memory of the Nakba, because there is a number of propaganda in the media that really needs to be debunked. You know, the common narrative claims that prior to the Nakba, you know, many Palestinian landlords living in Palestine or outside in neighboring areas of what was referred to as Levant, the Sham, under the Ottoman Empire, have actually voluntarily sold their land to, you know, Jewish organizations and Jewish migrants. And so a certain percentage of the land of Palestine was actually acquired legally. I mean, moreover, there is this common narrative as well that goes on to say, during the Nakba, a larger percentage of the Palestinians have left their homes and villages in response to calls from neighboring Arab armies who were determined to attack and destroy the nascent state of Israel. So what do you say to all that, those claims?
1: Yes, well, as I said, I lived through that as a child. But let me throw some ideas to you. If that is what the Israelis have in their arsenal to justify the destruction of Palestinian people, it is a stupid idea. If that's what they claim in order to justify killing continuously for 76 years, taking over land of Palestine, it is a stupid idea. Well, first of all, let us assume that the Israelis bought most part of Palestine. Well, does that mean that they expel people and kill them? People who remain? Well, in London, they own 80% of the central parts of London. Does that mean they go and kill the British people and take their homes? They own huge areas of New York. Does it mean that the Americans who live there will be killed and expelled? That is just a stupid idea. But actually, it's also a false idea completely. The area of Palestine is 26,330 kilometers. Now, under the British collusion and treachery, I call it, for 30 years, the Jewish holding in Palestine is 6% of Palestine, actually 5.5% of Palestine. We have exact maps of that, and we know exactly where it is. And if you examine the land, how this land is acquired, you'll find that it is sold by Lebanese and Syrians who, in Bilad al-Sham, it was not a problem for anybody to own land anywhere. But these Lebanese landowners and Syrian owners were told by Jewish Zionists, say, look, Palestine now is another country, you need a passport, why don't you sell us this land? So they sold us this land. And of the 5.5%, 4.5 or 4.9 are sold by non-Palestinians to Israel. The remainder part is done under duress of British tax law introduced in 1936, which forced the Palestinians to pay so much tax to that. So the area in which the Palestinians were forced to sell to Jews is 1%. Now, let me repeat again. The area of the Jewish land is 5.5% of Palestine. They occupied in 1948 78% of Palestine. What justification they have to take the land, of which is the difference between 78 and 5.5, let's say 72%. 72% of Israel is obtained by brute force, by killing people. They have committed 365 war crimes, of which 90 were massacres of villages. We have massacres of anywhere, Tantura, Dawaima, Burair, Abu Shusha, and of course Deir Yassin. every single area they took, it was by blood of Palestinians. And the idea that they were given orders by Arabs to leave, it's a stupid idea. It has been shot down long time ago by Palestinians who could not find a shred of evidence of that. And supposing people felt the danger coming and their houses and burning, and they left. Does that prevent them from the right to return home? Well, why did the Jews in Europe came to Palestine? They said they are coming to Palestine running away from crimes committed against them. So, as you well know, in the history of England, during the Second World War, all the women and children in London have been evacuated because of the Blitz, German Blitz. But anyway, there is not a single case in which it is recorded that Arab orders were given to them to leave. And I have a diagram which is posted on our website. I show the expulsion of Palestinians from each village with time. And when there is truce, first truce in June 1948, and second truce in October 1948, when there was truce, there was no movement, no movement, no people left their homes at all. In other words, every movement, if you track it with date, you find it's always associated by Israeli assault and massacres on a village. When there was a lull, there was an armistice, nobody left. And you can see today, 28,000 days, that the south go to north in the same way. So, I mean, again, let me say this.

0: without the Zionist crime in Palestine. I know a lot of Jews who are against Zionism. Now they are bold, they are courageous enough to speak up. Before they did not speak. They say, not in my name, not in my name. These crimes are continuous because the Western colonial policy finds its tool in Israel. Any justification of killing people and taking their homes and making them refugees, no matter what it is never justified in any article of international law.
1: Absolutely. So it's a textbook definition of a settler colonial ideology that is Zionism, that it actually hijacked an entire religion to justify its doing in there. But I do want to also ask you this question about the Nakba and, you know, the right of return of the Palestinian refugees. Some say that the practical implementation of the right of return is almost impossible. You know, there are millions of Israelis live inside the state of Israel on previous Palestinian cities and villages. I mean, currently there are facts on the ground. There are millions of Israelis living in previous Palestinian cities. That, you know, the return of millions of Palestinian refugees will have to entail the expulsion of millions of Jewish Israeli citizens out. So what's your thought on that? Do we want to, you know, evacuate Israeli settlers in order to allow for the implementation of, you know, Resolution 194?
0: Thank you for bringing up the question, because I know it comes up by well-meaning people. They tell me in Europe same question. But I think with all good intentions, this is a racist question. It really says that you are living in your home, a gangster coming with a machine gun and kills half of your family, throw them out, allow them to stay in a shed in the yard and sit in your home. And people say, how can you let him, how can you ask him to leave? He is already there. And he's already there. Do you justify the crime he committed? Do you want me to stay in the shed while a stranger with a machine gun living in my home? This is a racist question, because it really implies that the rights of Palestinians are of lesser value than Ashkenazi European from Poland. This is a racist question. A crime is committed and has to be remedied. There must be a remedy for the crime. But even so, assuming that these people have not deliberately created a crime and so on, we made extensive studies and we found the following results. Even today, 88% of Israelis live only in 12% of Palestine. And the remainder of land of Palestine still empty today. We have shown this over and over and again. It's on our website, Palestine Land Society. And who then occupy 88% of Israel, which is our land? Two groups. The first group is the kibbutz. The kibbutz are planted on our land in order to prevent our return. Just like the kibbutz, as I mentioned, Nirim. Nirim, 400 people against 12,000 of my family, right? They are planted in these places to prevent our return, to say every bit of land we acquired by force and by killing is now inhabited, right? And the total number of the kibbutz members who occupy refugee lands is 1 to 2% of Israeli population. And the rest of the land, 88%, is controlled by the Israeli army for their camps, for their training fields, for simply controlled by them. And therefore, if you actually see the map, and we have detailed studies of that, the Israeli today live only in the area they lived in during the British Mandate with a little extension of that, a little extension of that. Now, we actually found that 472 village lands of Palestinians who are refugees are still empty, almost empty, except perhaps sometimes, okay, but sometimes completely empty. So the question is, Palestinians can return with minimum displacement of the Israelis living on their land. Now, that is talking about demography and geography. But there is no situation in the future in which peace can prevail if Zionism remains. Zionism must be abolished, just like Nazism in Germany is abolished. Germany as people are accepted today because not Nazis. If people want to live in Palestine, they should not live on the assumption that they killed Palestinians in their land. They should live as normal decent

0: citizens in any country. There are Jews living in Australia. Are they against the law of the country? If those Jews who want to remain living in Palestine as normal citizens, they are welcome. And they should follow the rules and they should live like everybody else. So from feasibility point of view, it's absolutely possible and easy. We have actually made plans for refugees in every refugee camp in Syria, Lebanon, Syria and Gaza, how they can go back to their villages and how they can retrieve their property. We have exact data about their property. We know exactly how many settlers in their place, which is not very much, and we can actually measure the distance in 40 kilometers for any refugee. The distance he has to travel from a refugee camp to his home is no more than 45 kilometers. And in, as I said, in Gaza, they can walk. In Lebanon, they can go from South Lebanon to Galilee in less than half an hour. So the mechanism of return, we have worked out completely. When people go back, their villages, we know how much they own, we know their property, and if there are Israelis who are willing to live in peaceful Palestine as peaceful citizens, they could stay as normal citizens. As I said, they could rent places like they do in London or anywhere, and they don't have to carry a gun and kill the landowner of the place they are taking over. Nobody would accept that. So not only this, I'll add one more. If they do that, they follow a myriad of international law resolutions, which says the refugees are allowed, must go back. There are resolution 194 calling for the refugees to return is the longest affirmed resolution in UN history. It is now the level of customary international law, repeated all the time. All what we need, if we have the power, which people like Trump is denying us, is to say United Nations will apply international law. People expelled from their homes should return. We know the mechanism of that. We know they can do. Let me give you another example. In 1993, the United Nations decreed that the Bosnians should return to their homes taken over by the Serbians. And the United Nations carried out a plan for the Bosnians to return home. Our case is much simpler than the Bosnians. In their case, they have no records. They are not sure of how it can be carried out. Now, we have exact plans day by day how it can be carried out. What is needed, of course, is to lift the hand of the Western colonial powers, which prevents justice to be implemented. And this will come by the resilience of people.
1: Absolutely. As you always say, Professor Salman, it's not only legal, it's feasible and it's practical. And the only obstacle is, you know, this colonial power, you know, this Zionist ideology that is dominating the scene. And it's interesting that the State of Israel, the admission of the State of Israel into the UN is conditioned upon the implementation of Resolution 194. And so, you know, there's a campaign now going around trying to expel Israel from the UN. I want to go into what took place a couple of days ago. You know, we're hearing suggestions made by current American administration to transfer Palestinians from Gaza into Jordan and Egypt. You know, Trump has recently announced that, you know, the U.S. will own the Gaza Strip. I mean, what do you make of that? What do you think Jordan's and Egypt's response will be? And more generally as well, is the realization of Resolution 194 moving away further and further from being realized after what's happening now?
0: Well, what I like to see and what should be done, actually, is that Trump is taken cuff-handed to The Hague to be tried immediately for a war crime. He is publicly calling for a war crime. Ethnic cleansing is a war crime. Forced displacement of an occupied country is a war crime. And every single element of what he is saying is a cause for war crime. If Trump was a leader of a small African country, he will be taken under guard to The Hague tomorrow. So this aberration that somebody with such power can call for a crime like that is, I wouldn't say unusual in history, but it is really a black spot in the history of people who say we are civilized. No civilized person or country can do that. Now, that is as far as law is concerned. Morally, of course, it is the bottom of evil. The bottom of evil, of course, to expel people from that. If you look at the history, Israel always wanted to reach the Mediterranean to get rid of the remnants of Palestinians in Gaza. And also now they know that there's oil and gas on the shores of Gaza, so they want to catch that. This is what is in Trump's mind. But they have tried that before. Many times they have tried that before. For example, in 1955, the United Nations, under the behest of Israel and the West, said, Gaza is crowded, let us move some refugee camps to Sinai, 1955. And the people there revolted against that. There has been a lot of people who were killed during demonstrations against that. And they said, if we move north, our home to Palestine. We don't move south to another exile. So this failed. And there are many instances in which there have been attempts to do that. For example, the deal of the century, so-called deal of the century, of Trump, created by his son-in-law, Kushner, Jared Kushner. He concocted the idea that the people in Gaza should be removed to Beersheba Desert, and they will take the beach property in Gaza. We have maps. I published them on my website. And they wanted to remove the people of, that was 4 or 5 years ago, the people of Gaza to a desert area in Beersheba, which is not inhabited, and it is not passable by anything, even in the British maps of First World War, written on that area, unpassable. They would throw them in an area of that magnitude. It did not work. Now they wanted to move this location into Egypt and Jordan. Obviously, Egypt and Jordan, especially Egypt, is vehemently against that for many reasons. But the idea that you actually can move people like cattle is so uncivilized, so disgusting, that it is not worth even mentioning them. As I say, the person who says that should be led handcuffed to The Hague.
1: Can you comment on other countries in the region which seem to support Israel? Is this because they're afraid of Israel attacking them in retaliation? Possibly talking about the normalization campaign between Israel and Arab countries that Trump initiated in 2016-17.
0: The people in the West who support Israel are exemplified by Balfour. Balfour, who issued Balfour Promise, it's only a promise, that when we take over Palestine in 1917, we will allow national home for the Jews in Palestine. Who said that? It was Balfour. Balfour is, using today's terminology, is anti-Semite. In 1905, he issued a decree called Aliens Act in 1905, preventing European Jews from immigrating to England. He does not want them. And he prevented them from stepping on the soil of England. So how come a man like that would issue Balfour Promise? Well, he thought, we want to get rid of the Jews, but not in our country. We will send them away to a place where they can be useful for us. And he was thinking of the Suez Canal. And he plainly said, we will let the Jews settle in Palestine to set up a force for us, defending and protecting our interests in the Middle East, especially the Suez Canal. These are his words. So he issued Balfour Declaration with double purpose. Number one, not to allow Jews to come to England, which is his policy. Second, to send them where they can be useful for the British Empire. This simple principle is today applied 10 times more by the United States. They wanted to establish a military base, and Israel is really a military base, the people there are just to make things go around, but military base, to protect the Western interest in the Middle East, namely oil. But now there is no problem with oil. They get the oil. So now Israel is used as a stick by which the Western powers can hit any Arab ruler who gets out of line. That's why they are rushing now to do, to think of normalization. Normalization means, yes, sir, we accept your mastery, and Israel is your tool, and we will accept Israel. But they all did that at our expense. And that's why Arab rulers now, in their lowest esteem by the Arab people. In 1948, when many Arab rulers failed to do their duty, in the next 10 years, from 1950 to 1960, a lot of them has been assassinated or dethroned in Egypt and Jordan and Syria and so on. And I expect that there will be a reaction from young Arab people today, in the next few years, against Arab rulers who failed to do their duty, or plainly, actually, assisted Israel and the West in their crimes against Palestinians. Mark my words, there will be something like that in the near future.
1: I do have a question about the recent announcement by Trump. Will the objections lodged by the likes of UN, EU, Russia, and China against Trump's ownership claims on Gaza have any real consequences legally?
0: Well, it's all agreed. Everybody agrees this is against international law. And this is a crime against international law. And under the Hague, ICC and ICJ, it's a crime to be punishable. Now, whether this punishment will take place or not, it depends, of course, on the balance of power. But all the countries who object to Trump war crimes can do things if they really care about that. They can, for example, control the movement of goods and people in their country. They can prevent the war criminals from landing in their country. They can do a lot of things. And they have a good example of when there is a will, there is a way. For example, take South Africa, very small, very poor country. It took the lead in taking Israel to the Hague, and to the detriment of their interests. And so whether China and other countries take a stand in support of international law is not clear at the moment. The weakest element, really, is the Arab rulers. If the Arab rulers say to China and Russia, look, if you want to be friends with us, you have to uphold the international law, like they did previously, like Bandung Conference in 1955, when three-quarters of the world showed the Western colonial and Israel that what they are doing are crimes. There have been precedents in the United Nations in 1974, when Palestine was admitted as an observer. But at the moment, I see a stagnant position of those countries who traditionally are against Western colonialism. And I really think that this is partly, to a large extent, I think, that they see the Arab and Muslim countries are so lethargic and so, well, I could use more words than that. So they say, if the people who are directly hit are not moving, why should we?
1: So the Jewish historian Tony Jute commented some years ago that the two-state solution did not die, but it was killed, and that Israel could choose to become democratic or remain ethnically Jewish, but not both. How should we publicly challenge the often repeated notion of Israeli democracy in the face of an extremely racist reality of the modern Israeli state? I mean, this question also about the one state, two state is really important, because we often hear in the Western media and in the Western political leadership, especially here in Australia, this robotic statement of, you know, we support the Palestinian right to sovereignty and a two-state solution and so on and so forth. So what are your thoughts on this question?
0: Well, the most charitable of people who want a solution to the Middle East, they say, we want the two-state solution. But nobody told me, what do you mean by the two-state solution? What does that mean? What are the two states? Are they 78% of Palestine to Israel, and the rest is for Palestinians? If so, where is the refugee problem? Where is the right of return? If you put Israel on the map on certain territory, what do you say to the owner of that territory? Where is Israel going to be? Which half of Palestine? It's one half, one third, and even if it is one tenth of Palestine. The land which will be called Israel, it has a land owner who is a refugee. Is he willing to give away his land to Israelis coming from Poland? So I don't buy the idea of two-state solution. It is a time bomb, and it is just, nobody knows what it is, by the way, how it's going to be applied. Does it mean that Palestinians can return to their homes? If so, then I really don't put high regard for the idea of a state or no state. The state's creation is a political act. The right of return is not a political act. It is intrinsic, inalienable right which cannot ever be destroyed. So the answer to these questions is, don't put the cart before the horse. First, implement the right of return and people return to their homes. Then they will decide together freely what kind of political system they will choose. They want to be communist, they want to be capitalist, I don't care. But that is only after the inalienable right of return is implemented. So the idea of advancing two-state solution is part of a series. I count 75 similar projects from 1948 till now, all kinds of proposals submitted by the West to the Palestinians and to the world. None of them succeeded. They all failed. Why? Because they don't comply with the inalienable rights of the Palestinian people. None of them does. None of them. That's why they all failed. They are all a cover for Israeli plans to be implemented under the banner of international law. Why? You have a Roger plan in 1959. You have Trump, deal of century. And I can count for you at least 55 or 60. All these political recipes in order to admit Israel on our land at our expense, they failed. The answer to real peace is go back to the basic. First, implement inalienable right of Palestinians, right of self-determination, right of return. When people return and live in their homes, I don't care. For me, they call it communist, they call it any kind of country. A political system is the creation of people who live democratically on a piece of land. All right? So don't put the cart before the horse. The horse must come first. And the horse is international law.
1: To my understanding, I mean, the Palestinian struggle has never been about land ownership and which gets what. It's about, you know, equal rights, justice, and, you know, the implementation of this humanitarian cause of the right of the people to return to their homes, regardless which piece of land you get eventually.
0: Yes, yes.
1: With Trump beginning the withdrawal of the USA from UN Human Rights Council, what kind of repercussions do you think this is going to have on the other countries within the UN and the future of global human rights in general?
0: Well, he withdrew from WHO, from Human Rights Council, as you say. He also drew funds from UNRWA. The latter is the worst, because what this means, I really would like to take a minute to explain. What this means is the destruction of Palestinians. It's genocide for Palestinians by other means. Why? Because 194 is the fundamental law for their return. It's made up of three elements, 194. First one is paragraph 11, part 1, says that the refugees should return home. Israel, by the way, never said no. Even Shartouk in 1949 said, no, we'll send 30,000 people or more. They never actually said no, but they actually never implemented the right of return. So this became dormant item. Second item was establishing UNRWA for the relief of the refugees to their return. Israel welcomed that completely at the beginning. And why? Because under international law, Israel is responsible for feeding, clothing, and sheltering the people it made refugees. So when the United Nations came forward, the United States came forward and paid the largest budget of UNRWA, they welcomed that. It's great. And they continued to do that until a few years ago, when they found UNRWA is the only remaining element of Resolution 194. The third element, Resolution 194, establishing United Nations CCP, Conciliation Commission of Palestine, which is created in order to implement the return of the refugees. And this CCP is still active in the offices of the United Nations. So out of the three, it tolerated UNRWA because it saved them from responsibility. It actually made the United States pay the highest portion of the budget to save Israel from responsibility. And the other two elements of 194 are dormant. Now, if you get rid of UNRWA, you actually get rid of 194 completely, which means you have a sentence that Palestinians will never be allowed or could return home. And therefore, the Palestine 20,500 square kilometers of refugee land should go scot-free to the Jews who came from Romania. And therefore, putting a strong lid on the whole question of Palestinian rights will mean that 194 is no more operable. And that's what they are trying to do. Killing UNRWA is killing the only living member of Resolution 194.
1: For someone who's asking what Resolution 194 is, it's a UN resolution implemented immediately after 1948, as I recall, Professor Salman, correct me if I'm wrong, that it demands the implementation of the right of return of those Palestinian refugees who were ethnically cleansed during the Nakba.
0: Yes, they have the right to return, they have the right for compensation, and they have the right to be provided with relief until this happens. And UNCCP is entrusted with the mechanism of how they could return.
1: There's a question here, Professor Salman, wanting to expand a little bit more about your own lived experience and to hear more of Professor Salman Abusita's story, especially his memories of his childhood as a 10-year-old affected by the Nakba.
0: Yes. Allow me to put a little ad here. I have described all this in my memoir called Mapping My Return. Mapping My Return. It's in English, and it appears also in Italian. We hope it will be in Spanish and Arabic soon. And very simply, I repeat the story. At the age of 10, we were attacked by 24 armored vehicles of the Haganah,

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And please make sure to follow Red Inverted Triangle on Instagram. Until we meet again next week in another episode, stay safe, keep talking about Palestine, and I'll hope to see you at the rally on Sunday.

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If you'd like to learn more about Palestine, or if you'd like to get involved in the Palestine Solidarity Movement, please follow Palestine Justice Movement Sydney on Instagram or Facebook. 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I will see you next time.

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If you'd like to learn more about Palestine, or if you'd like to get involved in the Palestine Solidarity Movement, please follow Palestine Justice Movement Sydney on Instagram or Facebook. And keep tuning in to Pulse of Palestine every Friday at 10 a.m. My name is Ahmed. I will see you next time.

0: have your say on the future of treaty in New South Wales. 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
2: Kia ora, my name is Lola. I am a Maori woman and I was born on Gumbangir land. I would like to acknowledge the traditional custodians of the land on which we are broadcasting today. We recognise First Peoples' ongoing connection to the land and waters of this beautiful country, and we acknowledge that sovereignty was never ceded. We acknowledge ancestors who have walked this country and taken care of these lands and waters for tens of thousands of years, and we pay respect of the elders past, present and emerging. We acknowledge that this is and always was Aboriginal land.
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Beautiful Goombangi country. How are we all this afternoon? I hope you are doing well and looking forward to the next hour here on 93.7 Koori Radio Live and Deadly. My name is Lockie Skinner, proud Goombangi man. And before I start, I'd like to pay my respects to the Gadigal people and also pay my respects to all Aboriginal and Torres Strait Islander people listening today. We've got a big show in store for you. We've got heaps of deadly music, including 3%, Jessica Mowboy, South Summit, Jem Cassidaley and Kutcher Edwards, to name a few. And also coming up on the show, it has, you know, we just wrapped up National Reconciliation Week, but I do want to keep that conversation going, which is, you know, a big piece of, you know, we don't just do this through the week. And, you know, I also want to shed a bit of a light on this conversation about people wanting to sort of go like, well, what's the purpose of National Reconciliation Week if we still have so much work to do? And, you know, that's valid. You know, we can't just be celebrating the good all the time. We need truth-telling. So we're going to be doing a little bit of that here on the show today. And also we'll have some Goombanga language segments, and we'll also start talking about NAIDOC Week and what that looks like here on beautiful Goombangi country. So let's not waste any time. Let's get straight into the tunes. This one is I Want You Back by Budra. Sorry, went blank there. But let's get our lunch break started. You're listening to Gullagin Giwa. This one, Want You Back by Budra, right here on Koori Radio 93.

0: Deadly Tune by Budra. You're listening to Gallagher and Gilwa on 93.7 Koori Radio, live and deadly. Second show ever. Big shout out to all the mob that tuned in on first week and also sent us a message. It was really nice to be able to get some feedback from you mob. And, you know, it's always a pleasure to be here on 93.7 Koori Radio, live and I've said it a lot already, hey. I've always wanted to say it, that's why. But yeah, what a deadly tune that one was, Want You Back by Budra. And coming up, many more deadly tunes, including a song that I'm just vibing with at the moment, and one that I just feel like we really need. And it's some Kutcher Edwards that's coming up. So look forward to that. But as I said, you know, we just wrapped up National Reconciliation Week and the real work begins now. You know, that is always an opportunity to start the conversation and to remind us of the work that needs to be done, but it continues on. And it's the work that, you know, we need to continue doing as Aboriginal and non-Aboriginal people. I also know that there's a big conversation at the moment around, you know, whether or not it should even exist. Because, you know, it makes everything a little bit too fluffy and, you know, we are always focused on, oh, you know, like, yeah, we do some great stuff, but it only exists in that week. And so we need to be making sure that organizations and, you know, leadership and everything else are really, you know, coming to the party all year round. And so we'll continue to have conversations about that. And, you know, before I go any further, there's a very awesome speech from Nerida Jacobs around National Reconciliation Week and people being all in. This was at a National Reconciliation breakfast in WA. So here it is. Check it out.
1: Racism is a scourge that the privileged don't see and the media doesn't report. It's in our institutions, our systems, it's on our streets. And once you see it, you can't unsee it and you realise it's everywhere. It's no charges being laid over the supermarket death of Kumanjai White. It's booing at Anzac Day welcomes. It's the 13-year-old girl catching a train in Perth who ends up being arrested by an off-duty officer. And incidentally, it took a viral video before mainstream media touched the story many days later, and then it came with the headline, "Teen charged with punching off-duty police officer sparks racism debate." Did she spark the racism debate? And here's something you won't have heard before. It's two 11-year-old Noongar friends walking to the park after dinner at Nan's in Bankshire Grove, only to be pounced on by three carloads of plain-clothed police. The girl ran for Nan's house and made it, with police running after her. The boy was arrested. They were both trembling and traumatised. Turns out police were looking for two suspects wanted for break and enters, but these kids were clearly innocent. So what did officers do to make amends when they realised their mistake? They gave them a tour of their police cars and let them turn on the lights. I spoke to the girl's nan a couple of nights ago to get permission from the family to tell their story, and she said, you know, it's taught the kids a valuable life lesson. They now know they have to be mindful of the colour of their skin when they're going for a walk. They're 11. It's the length of time it took for the alleged Invasion Day bomb to be considered terrorism, and the length of time it took officers on the day to respond to the real and present danger. Author and now hero, Sasongkhae MC Mang, picked up the device after it had been thrown and took it to an officer nearby. Sasongkhae, in her own words, is a bald-headed black woman. She says the policeman was on his phone and disinterested until she laid the bomb gently at his feet and backed away, saying, "I'm nervous about what it is. I don't know what you're going to do about it, but I'm just not going to put it in your hand." He took notice after that, but let her walk away without taking a statement or getting any of her details. The alleged bomb hit a Noongar girl on the leg. She had also approached officers with three other girls, asking the officers to come and take a look. They didn't. The eventual police response was to move everyone away, but there was so much confusion, no one knew why they were being forced out of Forest Place. They were there for a day of mourning, for Invasion Day. They felt like they were being blamed and punished for something but didn't know what. Now, something Sasanke has written publicly about that, and you may have heard that story, but something you won't have heard has come from a white witness. Someone I was speaking to a week ago, a white woman, who shared with me her eyewitness account. She was on the balcony of Forest Chase. She spent 2 hours with police who took her statement. Then a counselling service called her a few days later to check she was okay. Then they sent a follow-up email with resources should she need them. See the difference? Was counselling offered to First Nations people who were left traumatised by the what-ifs? This was someone who allegedly wanted to cause harm. The Premier said it could have been a mass casualty event. That accused is the first person to be charged in WA with a terrorism offence. But had it not been for community vigilance, would the charges have even been laid? Would the incident have even been recorded? When it comes to cultural heritage and environment, it's the destruction of Jarrah Forest on the outskirts of Perth. Where's the concern for endangered species that hold a crucial place in our knitting? It's fears of water bankruptcy in the Kimberley, water that is the very foundation of the dreaming and the giver of life. It's the expansion of a fossil fuel project right next to World Heritage listed Rockart at Murujuga. It's overcrowding in homes, prisons, juvenile detention. It's alarming rates of children in state care. WA has the highest rate of First Nations child removals behind the NT, higher than during the Stolen Generations. It was Sorry Day yesterday. It's micromanaging First Nations staff or underestimating them. It's putting them in advisory positions but never taking their advice. Appointing them to boards but taking their power away. Giving them a platform but controlling what they say. It's undermining our confidence, reminding us we live in a colony. I could go on, it is existential. The experience of living here is different according to the colour of your skin. Racism is ugly and traumatic. And while many are ready to embrace the truth, many others are in denial it even exists. So how do we take all of the massive achievements and steps forward and turn it into lasting change? By creating a seismic shift with truth. Australia needs to be hit with a trajectory-changing dose of truth. The Yuruk Justice Commission had a profound impact on Victoria. Travis Lovett's yarns with locals on his walk for truth had folks in tears not realising massacres had happened in their backyards, or that stolen wages had happened leading to intergenerational poverty. He walked through Farah while they voted for One Nation. He said even One Nation voters supported truth-telling. Once Australians understand the past, it has to help folks understand the present and the future. Surely then they will stop hearing. We will stop hearing that thing we hear all too often. Aboriginal people really need to do more to help themselves. Surely once Aussies know the truth, they'll look inwardly with deep reflection and ask, what can I do to help? So what can you do to help? We need you to show up. We need you to be anti-racist. We need you to be all in all the time. Our innocent Coolangars, our Jarjums, should be able to walk to the park or catch a train without being arrested. Future generations should be able to walk through Jarrah Forest, fish in the Fitzroy River, or perform ceremony at ancient rock art. Mobs should be able to gather on our day of mourning without the risk of being harmed. In fact, we should be able to gather on the day of mourning without it being Australia Day. There's momentum for an Australian long weekend, by the way, on the second last Monday of January. Changing the date could be done with the stroke of a pen, and WA could be the first. We don't have to wait. We've done so much, but there is still so much to do. And some change is generational, some is instant, but it needs all of us. We can't be bystanders anymore and wait for others to do it. The call for truth-telling is bigger than one man leading a walk for truth. Allyship takes action and not just turning up for breakfast on Reconciliation Week. We need you to walk with us, literally. The bus is about to leave at 10:45 to take us to the point on Riverside Drive to take us on the Walk for Truth, our Boorloo Walk for Truth in solidarity with Travis. Momentum is calling on us to be anti-racist truth warriors. We are the change. We are ready. Are you in? Well, you better be, because we need you to be all in. Boorloo.
0: Very powerful speech from Nerelda Jacobs. Sorry, I pronounced that wrong as we introduced that just moments ago. But yes, Nerelda, what a beautiful speech that is. And, you know, it really does shed a light on the amount of work that's still yet to be done before we can, you know, even consider reconciliation, right? And it's such a valid point. I know that this conversation has been circling social media. I've been watching it. And very interested in it. And I think, you know, it's very valid, and it's got me, you know, reflecting a lot about, you know, what we need to be doing. And so I'll be sharing a little bit of my thoughts in a moment. But before that, we're going to get back into some music. This one is 3% with These Days. You're listening to Gallagher Gear. It's Lockie Skinner on the air. Stick around. Goombanga language segment up next.

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0: Oh, deadly tune, that one. Rabbit Proof Fence by Inkaby. It's a brand new one, just added to our playlist. Really love that track. And also love the Like A Version that he did recently, Where Is The Love. Really great track, and I might even add that to the playlist for next week. But yeah, awesome song, and always looking forward to new music from him. He's going to be a star, isn't he? He's already been on American Idol, America's Got Talent and those sort of things, so absolutely smashing it, and looking forward to seeing more deadly stuff from him, and also collaborations more with his dad as well. I really like that as well, and I think from a lot of the people that I've heard, you know, it's always great to see that relationship with his dad on the stage as well, which I think is really cool. Anyways, today on the show we are talking a little bit about National Reconciliation Week. I know that it has just recently wrapped up, but it is a continuing conversation, particularly around whether or not it should exist at all. And I ended up writing a little piece because I had to get it out of my mind, and I'll be talking more about that coming up very soon. But right now we do have a Goombanga language segment. I do love these, and I know that you do too, or if not you, I know some of my listeners do. And, you know, these are really great because it really does connect Goombangi people that are located right across Australia with Goombanga language through the airwaves, which I think is a really special thing, and particularly through COVID. So here is a Goombanga language segment for you. Check it out.
1: Yamagenya Jawin, Nanyunibijar Kalisha Morris. In this session, we are going to focus on the family and kinship. Goombangir people have strong family values, and our family systems are different to non-Indigenous cultures. Our families are very large. It is a form of cultural protocol to ask about family when first meeting each other, in order to identify how we may be connected and what a person's roles and responsibilities are on that country and in that community. Our old section system was hit hard by colonization, but it is worth taking some time with family to sit and explore when looking at Goombangir family and kinship structures, and to identify the correct language terms for different family members. This is one very special way that we can help to revive language in our interpersonal relationships and families. So I will say the word for family members in Goombangir language, and then I will say it in English. Barmarain. Family. Uwar. Baby. Wala Barmarain. Ancestors. Junoi. Child. 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Gummy, grandmother on dad's side.

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2: 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Muck around.

That one, Top of the Hill, and one of my favorites, actually. And I think when that song came out, or maybe that song came out a few weeks after, but I was at River Sounds, which recently just happened here in Bellingen as well. But last year they performed at River Sounds, and we were actually staying at a place on the top of the hill. So we were overlooking beautiful Bellingen here on Goombanga Country, and it was just such a nice thing. And that song just always reminds me of like sitting on that balcony, ready for River Sounds, overlooking the valley. It was beautiful, and it definitely took me back there today. Deadly Tune from South Summit right there. You're listening to Galligan Gear on 93.7 Koori Radio, live and deadly across Sydney. I hope you're enjoying the show so far. And as, you know, we've been talking about, it is just recently National Reconciliation Week, and a whole conversation around, should national reconciliation really exist? Now, it's a question worth asking, because can we really dedicate a week of reconciliation when impacts of colonization, dispossession, racism, and inequality continue to affect Aboriginal and Torres Strait Islander people every day? There's still so much work to do, and sometimes that feeling can be uncomfortable when celebrating a week dedicated to reconciliation. A week can never undo generations of injustice. It cannot close the gaps. It cannot eliminate racism, return culture and language, heal trauma, and create equality on its own. So, you know, it does get us thinking, National Reconciliation Week, should it exist? Now, perhaps a better question is, what

happens if it doesn't exist? Now, national reconciliation, in my opinion, was never intended to be the destination. It is a reminder. It is a moment in time that encourages all Australians to pause, reflect, learn, and even recommit to the work that continues throughout the year. The risk is not that National Reconciliation Week exists. The risk is believing that attending an event, wearing a badge, sharing a social media post, or participating in activities is enough. Reconciliation is not a week. It is a conversation that we have, or it is the conversations that we have when no one is watching. It is decisions that organizations make about employment, partnerships, procurement, and cultural safety. It is also about willingness to learn our shared history, challenge racism, listen deeply, and create opportunities for First Nations peoples to thrive. National Reconciliation Week should challenge us rather than comfort us, and it should remind us of how far we have come while also confronting how far we still have to go. The reality that reconciliation is not achieved in 1 week, 1 month, or even a generation, that this work is ongoing and it does require commitment, courage, honesty, and actions from all of us. Until the day comes that reconciliation is fully embedded in our communities, our workplaces, our schools, and our institutions, perhaps we do need a week dedicated to shining a light on the journey. But the true measure of national reconciliation is not what happens during those 7 days in the week, but it is about what happens on the other 358. Let me know your thoughts. National Reconciliation Week, hit us up on our Facebook or Instagram pages at One Mob Radio. Let's get back into the tunes.

0: Welcome back to Gullick and Giwa. It's Lockie Skinner on the air. That one was Jam Cassidaly with her song Kiss Me Like You're Leaving. And what a deadly tune that is. We are moments away from wrapping up today's show, which is so unfortunate because these shows just go so quick. Anyways, what a deadly tune that is. And I hope you've enjoyed the music so far. I do love a bit of First Nations music and nothing but the best for you as well. I hope your lunch break is good. What's for lunch today for me, huh? I'm probably just something out of the fridge. Usually how it works, doesn't it? Anyways, we're going to jump into some community service announcements.
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0: Alrighty, on Goombega Country, there's a New South Wales ACG expression of interest for a role for the Aboriginal Language and Cultural Nest Educator. This is Goombengi and an opportunity to be involved in participating in a 10-week training program designed to equip individuals with the necessary skills to develop Aboriginal language and cultural lessons with the Goombega Language and Cultural Nest footprint. The training will be facilitated by the New South Wales AECG and will take place part-time over 10 weeks commencing in July. If you're interested in this role, please visit the New South Wales AECG website to download the form. 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Applications do close at 5 p.m. on Monday the 29th of June, so you do have a little bit longer to get your things in for that. We've got NAIDOC Week coming up very soon, and as a part of that, we are hosting NAIDOC 50, celebrating 50 years of NAIDOC. The dress code is red, black, and yellow, honouring the past, celebrating the present, and empowering the future. It's all happening on Saturday, the 4th of July, at the Coffs Harbour Golf Club on Earl Street, Coffs Harbour. Doors open from 6 p.m. and we are bringing back the karaoke competition. Yes, we've even got a Goombengi karaoke competition belt. So, you can win yourself that. This is $60 per person, and it does include nibblies, DJ, karaoke, and so much more. 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You can also buy now, pay later with Afterpay on the website as well. Amongst all of that, it is Pride Month this month, and Headspace Coffs Harbour is honouring this by acknowledging Pride Month is an annual LGBTQI+ celebration held every June. It is a chance to celebrate LGBTQI+ pride and liberation, while also taking the time to recognise the work that still needs to be done, given the discrimination that the queer community still faces. If you need support, Headspace Coffs Harbour offers one-on-one support for young people aged 12 to 25 that might be going through a tough time. Or you can also head to headspace.org.au/Coffs Harbour for more information. But other than that, happy Pride Month. And also, nominations are now open for the 2026 First Nations Media Awards. 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Head over to au.entegy.events. /converge26/awards. That is also on our social media as well. I know I butchered that link, but anyways, entries are open until Monday the 20th of July, so you've got a bit of time there, but you can also head over and nominate there today. Alrighty, unfortunately, we've pretty much come to the end of the show this afternoon. I hope you've enjoyed it. If you have missed it or a bit of it, or you would like to listen to it again, we are replaying these shows on Saturdays from 12 o'clock here on Koori Radio. It's been an absolute pleasure being on the show with you today, keeping you company, and I hope you've enjoyed it. I hope you've got something out of it. And also, next week, back on again Thursdays from 1 o'clock and also Saturdays from 12. And on next week's show, we're actually going to be replaying a deadly yarn that I had with Stephen Oliver, you know, that deadly fella, you know, the What's This Then one. yeah, we got an opportunity to catch up with him at a local Close the Gap event in Grafton just recently, and we'll be pressing play on that yarn, but also so much other deadly stuff as well. Have a deadly afternoon, and I will catch you next time. Until then, stay deadly, and remember, in a world where you can be anything, just be kind. Taking us out today is this very deadly song that I'm absolutely loving at the moment. It's been out forever, but I've also just really connected with this song recently because, you know, it's just crazy times out there in the world. There's so much happening. There's so much stress. There's so much everything. But it's songs like this that remind us that we just need to slow down and we need to just take one breath at a time. So I hope you feel that in this track today. Thanks so much. This is Gullagan Giwa. My name is Lockie Skinner, and enjoy this track, and talk to you soon. Yarira.

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0: colonization's happening, and it's happened, and it's friggin' ugly, and it was god awful, painful, disgusting what's gone on. But that's not the end of it. We have the ability to own what happens next. And if we carry ourselves forward from here with that respect and responsibility, we act locally, we do things in our for our communities, and we're responsible for our communities, then absolutely we can bring it back. But it's not about coming back to the Indigenous society, it's about coming back to Mother.
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0: Kapakubil, Karen Durante with NRS News, coming to you from the lands of the Yuggera and Turrbal peoples. Victoria's new Premier Ben Carroll has announced a royal commission into the construction sector in his first media conference. He's been sworn in as the state's 50th Premier at Government House today, following the resignation of Jacinta Allan. She stepped down as Premier this morning. Mr. Carroll says integrity won't be optional under his leadership.
1: Whether in business, politics, or the union movement, there will be zero tolerance for those that misuse their positions. That is why my first action as Premier will be to call a royal commission into the construction sector.
0: Still in Victoria, and systemic shortcomings have been highlighted in a report about the emergency response to Victoria's 2026 bushfires. More than 450 homes were lost and there were 45,000 livestock deaths, according to a report tabled by a Victorian Parliament committee. The shortcomings highlighted include emergency communications, fuel management, and community recovery. The report's made 80 recommendations, including government-provided temporary housing for people recovering from fires and a review into declining volunteer numbers. Two Torres Strait Islanders are back in the federal court today, appealing against an earlier court ruling in their climate crisis compensation case. Uncle Paul Cabai and Uncle Pabai Pabai first launched their case in the federal court in 2021. Last year, federal court judge Michael Wigney accepted the key facts of the case but ruled negligence law didn't allow for compensation. Saibai Island resident Chelsea Annaba has been in court with Mr. Cabai and Mr. Pabai in Melbourne today. She says they're buoyed by the support they've been getting.
2: You don't have to be from Saibai and Boigu. We all come together, we stand up strong for the justice of climate change in the country. And it affects all of us, and all of us. It's not all about the high tide, sea rising. It's about the bushfires, all the effects of the climate change that are happening around our country.
0: Meta has been grilled over a lack of Indigenous content moderators at a national inquiry looking into racism against Aboriginal and Torres Strait Islanders. A rep for the parent company of Facebook and Instagram has told the inquiry in Brisbane that it didn't believe there were any Indigenous people employed as content moderators. Content moderators are responsible for responding to posts which violate the company's content policies. Facebook's Director of Policy for Australia, Maya Garlick, also revealed that none of the company's moderators were based in Australia, although some were Australian. During the hearing, Meta was repeatedly accused of not responding effectively to anti-Indigenous content on its platforms. The inquiry will hold its final hearings in Cairns and Thursday Island this week. A report will be due later in the year. 90,000 current and former Origin Energy customers have been hacked. Australia's largest energy retailer is today contacting and supporting affected customers. It's believed banking and personal details among customer data was stolen by the hackers. Origin says it's still reviewing the incident. Last week, the company dismissed media reports that it had reached a deal with its hacker to avoid data leaks. To sports now, and Australia has a massive lead at the top of the medal standings at the Commonwealth Games in Glasgow. The Australians have 26 gold medals and 59 medals overall. England is second with a total of 32. In the pool tonight, Cam McAvoy will feature in the 50-metre butterfly and Shayna Jack and Alex Perkins will swim in the women's 50-metre freestyle. At the athletics, Peter Boll will lead Australia's hopes in the 800 metres and Rhys Holder will race tonight in the heats of the 400 metres. And now here's what you can expect on your country tomorrow. Rabubi Broome, mostly sunny, 29. Mostly sunny and 20 for Borloo, Perth. Tandanya, Adelaide, a shower 2 and 14. Showers and 13 forecast for Naarm, Melbourne. Nipaluna, Hobart, showers and 10. On Ngunnawal and Ngambri country or Canberra, a shower 2 at a top of 10. On Gadigal country, Sydney, mostly sunny, 19. Magajan, Brisbane, cloud clearing and a top of 24. Mbatha, Alice Springs, sunny and 19. And Waibeni, Thursday Island, a possible shower and a top of 28. And that's the latest NIRS news.
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And yet they gon' clone your game, act just like you, and do the hair like you, and do the nails like you. But they can pull that off, you know the pawns all down to be queen. 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

0: Hello, I'm Adam Evans with the NIRS News. Victoria's new Premier has announced a Royal Commission into the state's construction sector. In recent years, it's been claimed that the sector is plagued by violence and intimidation, and former Premier Jacinda Allen resisted calls for a Royal Commission. After coming out on top following yesterday's leadership spill, Premier Ben Carroll announced that he's not Jacinda Allen and he will establish a Royal Commission. Mr. Carroll takes on the top job just 4 months out from the state election. Six Aboriginal organisations in the Pilbara have secured funding to protect cultural sites across the region. More than $400,000 will go into 9 projects through the state government's Preserve, Promote and Protect Our Aboriginal Sites grants program. Some of the projects include protecting burial grounds and cultural sites with signage and fencing. A historic plan to return City Park Lane to the Aboriginal community has passed its first step and has been hailed as real action rather than just words. Hobart City Council on Monday night provided in-principle support to hand over 4.9 hectares of land of the Queen's Domain to the Aboriginal Land Council of Tasmania. It's believed to be the first council-led land return in Tasmania and among a handful of similar transitions nationwide. The domain, which is home to walking tracks and sporting facilities, contains native grasses and views across the River Derwent to Mount Wellington. The council vote, which passed 9-3, comes after it decided in 2022 to take down a city statue of colonial surgeon William Crowther, who was accused of stealing Aboriginal remains in the 1800s. One person has died and at least 100 people have been injured after a 6.8 magnitude earthquake struck Japan. It hit the Kumamoto Prefecture of Japan south, knocking out power to thousands of homes and damaging roads, bridges and buildings. Around 300,000 people have been sent to evacuation centres amid concerns of more tremors and possible landslides. There are fears up to 30 people could be dead after a shopping centre south of Kumamoto collapsed. And Australia's net overseas migration has almost halved from its post-COVID peak as the nation grapples with the white-hot issue. The Committee for Economic Development of Australia has found that net overseas migration has fallen by more than 250,000 people since its September 2023 peak. This is from a record 555,000 to 301,000, a drop of 45%. The analysis from the economic think tank shows net overseas migration will fall further to 225,000 by 2027-28. The figures come amid renewed debate surrounding migration levels as the nation grapples with the housing crisis and existing infrastructure issues. We'll have more coming up next.
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0: To sport, and in the AFL, Brisbane defender Ty Gallop has been handed a 3-game suspension for serious misconduct. Gallop was sent straight to the tribunal for slamming Port's Mitch Georgiades head face first into the ground after tackling him on Sunday. Gallop is just the second player this season to be hit with a serious misconduct charge. Meanwhile in soccer, the Western Sydney Wanderers went down to Chelsea 6-4 last night in Sydney. Now for a look at the capital city weather around the country. Partly cloudy in Magajin, Brisbane with a top of 25. 18 are mostly sunny on Gadigal Country, Sydney, while it's 11 and partly cloudy on Ngunnawal-Gambri Country, Canberra. 13 in showers in Nam, Melbourne, and showers in Nipaluna, Hobart with a max of 10. A top of 14 in showers in Tundunya, Adelaide. Mostly sunny and 20 degrees in Boorloo, Perth, and sunny in Garamella, Darwin with a top of 31. If you have any stories that you wish to share with us, you can send us an email to news@nirs.org.au. That's news@nirs.org.au.
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This is Taboo Nawash with the Black Eyed Peas. 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

0: Hello, I'm Adam Evans with the NIRS News. Claims of violence and intimidation in Victoria's construction sector will be investigated by a royal commission. After coming out on top following yesterday's leadership spill, Premier Ben Carroll announced that he's no Jacinta Allen and he will establish a royal commission. Former Premier Jacinta Allen resisted calls for a commission into the issue. It will also look into allegations of standover tactics and criminal infiltration within parts of the state's construction union, the CFMEU. A range of Indigenous organisations in the Pilbara will receive funding to protect cultural sites across the region. Six organisations will get a share of over $400,000 to protect significant sites through nine projects. The projects involve protecting significant cultural and burial sites with signage and fencing. Some projects involve recording the cultural knowledge of traditional owners. The funding will be provided through the Preserve, Promote and Protect Our Aboriginal Sites Grants Program. Rescue efforts are continuing in southern Japan following a 6.8 magnitude earthquake. It hit the Kumamoto region with several deaths recorded and up to 100 people injured. There are concerns that up to 30 people could be dead after a shopping centre in the region's south collapsed. Around 300,000 people have been sent to evacuation centres amid concerns of more tremors and possible landslides. US President Donald Trump and Ukrainian leader Volodymyr Zelensky have discussed efforts to revive peace talks with Russia and a deal to allow Ukraine to make Patriot missile interceptors. Zelensky had a private meeting with Trump in the Oval Office. The visit offered Zelensky an opportunity to shore up military support at a moment when US-Ukraine relations are warmer than they have been in months. Zelensky said on Telegram that he had a good meeting with Trump and they had discussed the US leader's promise at a NATO summit this month to grant Ukraine a license to produce Patriot missile interceptors. As Russia has stepped up its attacks on cities, Ukraine has run chronically low on supplies of Patriots, which remain the only weapon that in its arsenal capable of downing ballistic missiles. International funding and financing for Pacific Islands has largely avoided the worst of aid cuts as Australia leads the way. A competition among the major powers for influence in the key region remains intense. The Lowy Institute's 9th annual Pacific Aid Map reports that Australia was by far the leading provider of grants and loans in the region in 2024. Australia disbursed $1.5 billion US of aid to the Pacific, more than three times that of the next biggest contributing nation, New Zealand, and accounting for 37% of all development finance. We'll have more coming up next.
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0: To sport, and at the Commonwealth Games in Glasgow, Tori Lewis has won the women's 100-metre semi-final in a time of 11 seconds, breaking her own Australian record. Meanwhile, Lachlan Kennedy broke Australia's record for the 100-metre men's with a time of 9.85 seconds. That record has been held by Murray man Patrick Johnson since 2003. Now for a look at the capital city weather around the country. Partly cloudy in Magog and Brisbane with a top of 25. 18 and mostly sunny on Gadigal Country, Sydney, while it's 11 and partly cloudy on Ngunnawal-Gambri Country, Canberra. 13 and showers in Melbourne and showers in Nipaluna, Hobart with a max of 10. A top of 14 and showers in Tundanya, Adelaide. Mostly sunny and 20 degrees in Boorloo, Perth and sunny in Garamella, Darwin with a top of 31. If you have any stories that you wish to share with us, you can send us an email to news@nirs.org.au. That's news@nirs.org.au.
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0: Good morning, everyone, and welcome to The Breakfast Show, live and deadly. My name is Tasha, and I'm your host who plays all the deadliest music here at Koori Radio. And good morning to you, Dr. Uncle Vic Sims, who was always with us in spirit here at Koori Radio. Thank you for an amazing song, Stranger in My Country, Stranger in My Land. Yes, she follows a catchy little tune right there, and Dr. Uncle Vic Sims sings it beautifully, beautifully, you fellas. And some salt to sprinkle on your day, sending our good vibes here wherever you fellas are listening with Wildfires. Yeah, download and support the Blackfella music, mate. It's deadly. And yes, let's get to, before I continue, my beautiful people, I'd like to make an acknowledgement to the traditional custodians of the land, the Gadigal people, for this is the land that Koori Radio is built on. And wherever you fellas are listening on this beautiful morning, I pay my respects to you and the land that you fellas are on as well. And just know that the ancestors are with us and around us and are always guiding us to this day. And most importantly, Australia always was and always will be Aboriginal land. Yes, good morning. Look, it is 7:16 a.m. on the Koori clock. It is the 29th of July 2026. It is Wednesday, you fellas. Fabulous. Is it Wednesday? Yes. Yes, it is Wednesday. Mate, it is one of them days. It's getting colder. It's definitely getting colder outside, you fellas. And rug up, you know. I'm very envious of people who have their little fireplace at home and who, you know, got that beautiful natural heat coming through, but also keep yourselves warm and take care of your plants and your pets too, your fellas, your plants and your pets. All right. Let's get to the traffic and see what's going on. A little quick refresh. And we got no incidents on our roads. Thank goodness we've got no incidents on our roads. Please continue to drive safely out there and get to where we need to be safely. All right. A little quick refresh of the weather. And we're here. We are hitting a top of 18 degrees in beautiful, sexy Sydney. 18 degrees today. It's going to be mostly sunny. Light winds becoming westerly, 15 to 20, 25 kilometers per hour in the middle of the day, you fellas. In the middle of the day. Let's check out the weather around the way. Good morning, Newcastle. Good morning to everyone listening to Koori Radio up there. Good morning to you fellas. You fellas are going to be hitting the top of 18 degrees today in Newcastle, 18 degrees and sunny. Penrith, good morning Penrith. You fellas are going to be hitting a top of 18 degrees as well and sunny and beautiful. And Parramatta, looks like it's going to be sunny days all around today. Yes, Parramatta is going to be hitting a top of 18 degrees, you fellas, 18 degrees and sunny. And you got Campbelltown, good morning Campbelltown. You fellas are going to be hitting a top of 17 degrees today, 17. And the Blue Mountains, good morning Blue Mountains. Eufaula is going to be hitting a top of 11 degrees and sunny. And Wollongong all the way down, beautiful, beautiful Wollongong. Eufaula is going to be hitting a top of 16 degrees and sunny. Look, the sun is out. Try and get warm in it. And yes, it is a beautiful sunny days, and it's the cold ones too. So by the looks of it, we're hitting some cold fronts, but make sure you fellas stay warm. And if you've got your little gloves and all that jazz, yes, take care of your fingertips too. All right, my beautiful people. Now, the NEMA Awards are coming up, you fellas. I love the NEMAs, the NEMA Awards. It's the National Indigenous Music Awards, you fellas, and it is fantastic. So if you want to check out last year's NEMAs, just head over to YouTube, you fellas. Head over to YouTube, type in 2025 National Indigenous Music Awards, and you can see it and watch it. And then look, the music is just off the charts, and we play heaps of it here at Koori Radio. So South Summit's getting nominated as well, You Beauty South Summit, and many, many, many more. Saltwater Band's going to be there. And Aunty Marlene, you fellas, Aunty Marlene, she is one of our many First Nations icons in music, and she is getting nominated for the Hall of Fame. She's been inducted into the Hall of Fame. Congratulations, Aunty Marlene. We'll be playing some of your music there a bit later, so make sure you stay tuned, you fellas. But yes, go, as I say, support us black fellas, support the music. It's off the charts. It's blown me away since I've been here. I'm very blessed and grateful, and yeah, been in good vibe songs, good vibes, and that's what we play here at Koori Radio, you fellas. But look, let's rock on, let's get on with it. And here is Andrew Girawiwi Band, who took it out last year. He took it out at the NEMAs last year. All right, and here is Go to Sleep. Yahweh, good morning.
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Welcome back, Koori Radio listeners. Welcome back. That was the beautiful, beautiful Thelma Plum with Freckles, South Summit with Let's Ride, the Marindas, I Feel It, the beautiful Mia Lovelock with Coming Home featuring Saja, and Andrew Giriwiwi Band with Go To Sleep. Deadly vibes right there. You fellas, download and support the mob music. It's the best music. It's the only music you want to be listening to. I can't talk for everyone, but if you're looking for healing and good vibes and good messages in the music, definitely come and listen to Koori Radio. We've got the goods, all right, peoples. Anyway, look, got some more great music coming up for you, but Ian Moss, this is the first time, okay? So any Ian Moss fans out there, remember Tucker's Daughter and all that jazz, and he's part of Cold Chisel too, so he's just as iconic, all right, both ways. And Troy Cassidaly are coming together. They're going to be coming together, and the tour is called Together Alone, all right? So it's going to be

It's going to be live. They're going to be live in Brisbane, Canberra, Adelaide, Sydney, Brisbane, Perth, and Bunbury, and many more places. Okay, so if you, this is a great combination. This is going to be fantastic. It would be good to go and sit and listen to them both sing, because I haven't seen it before and I haven't heard of it. So maybe, you know, no shame in the first time for everything, right? So this is going to be great. And unfortunately, tickets aren't available just yet until Friday, okay? But you do have to go to their website, ianmoss.com.au and troycassadaily.com.au, all right, you fellas? So, yes, they're going to be in Canberra. It'll be, oh, they're going, then they're going to be in Sydney. So in Sydney on the 12th of March. What? Is this next year? No. Yeah. Just having a look, you fellas, making sure. Oh, here we go. Here we, and they're going to be in Deniliquin. I remember, I haven't been to Deniliquin, but the 3rd of October. This, yes, yeah, so just keep an eye out. I'm going to check that. Unless they're going to be here next year. Ooh, but I want to go. And look, they've even got VIP tickets, you fellas. VIP tickets. And when I was looking at the VIP tickets, it's pre-show performance, the meet and greet with Ian Moss and Troy Cassadaly on their Together Alone tour. So you'll get early access to the merchandise. You know how quick merchandise can get sold out. And you will have the best available seating. So definitely, definitely, this is for you. And if you think it's, you know, something to go to, please go and check it out. Tickets will start going on sale on Friday the 31st of July. All right. And I hope they aren't coming to Sydney next year, because I feel like I need to see them sooner. All right, my beautiful people. Now, here's a song I heard earlier and I wanted to play it again. It's called Here We Go Again, and it's by, he calls himself Mozzie. Sit back, relax, you're listening to The Breakfast Show with Tash, and Here We Go Again.

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0: I will make oppression work for me, with a turn and with a twist, be camouflaged with instated ignorance, then rise, I surprise you by my will. I will make oppression work for me, with a turn and with a twist, I shall sit cross-legged like a trapdoor, then rise, I surprise you by my will. I will let you pass me over, believe me stupid and ill-informed, then once you believe me gone, all control will rise and surprise you by my will. I shall spring upon you words familiar, then what you regather as they drop about, like precious tears thick with fear, hear you scream and shout. Then I shall watch convictions break away and crumble like paper bags, and then as beauty I shall rise and surprise you by my will. It is only when you believe me gone shall I rise from this place where I wait cross-legged wait to surprise you by my will. In the alleys, in the clubs, in the parliaments, in courts of law, parking cars, driving buses, and generally watching you, watching me as you pass me by, I will wait cross-legged wait to surprise you by my will. For I shall stumble from houses of education, and I shall stumble from institutions of reform. I shall stumble over rocks, over men, over women, over children, to surprise you by my will. I shall stumble over poverty, over prejudice, over policies. Weary and torn I stumble, then bleary and worn I shall rise from this place where I wake cross-legged wait, to surprise you by my will. For the mountains we crossed, they were easy, and the rivers we swam, they were easier still. And even then, as I attempted to outrun inhumanity, I surprised you by my will. I have witnessed the falling of many, heard them cry and hear them still. But even with grief inside me growing, I command my spirit to rise and surprise you by my will. And for all people, we are here, and we are many, and we shall surprise you by our will. We shall rise from this place where you expect to keep us down, and we shall surprise you by our will. For the bullets we dodged, they were difficult, and this ideological warfare, it is more difficult still. And even now, as we challenge inhumanity, we shall rise and surprise you by our will.
1: What an amazing poem, you fellas. Oh, that is Romaine Morton. Amazing. I shall surprise you by my will. Spoken word, beautiful, poetic, amazing. And the Kid Laroi with Bleed, and again, Mozzie with... not comfortable with that name, eh? I'm going to have to do a little bit more research. I heard her today, and I was like, oh, I'm playing that song. So here we go again with her. All right, everyone, look, it's getting up towards that 8 o'clock hour. Now, don't forget, after 9 o'clock, lovely Lola's coming up next with Black Chat, all your latest news and current affairs. Please make sure you stay tuned. All right, let's rock on. Here is Eastern Aranet Band with Lonely Girls, live from Bush Bands 2021. Yowai, good morning.

0: Thank you. 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

0: Hello, I'm Adam Evans with the NIRS News. Claims of violence and intimidation in Victoria's construction sector will be investigated by a Royal Commission. After coming out on top following yesterday's leadership spill, Premier Ben Carroll announced that he's no Jacinta Allan and he will establish a Royal Commission. Former Premier Jacinta Allan resisted calls for a commission into the issue. It will also look into allegations of standover tactics and criminal infiltration within parts of the state's construction union, the CFMEU. A range of Indigenous organisations in the Pilbara will receive funding to protect cultural sites across the region. Six organisations will get a share of over $400,000 to protect significant sites through nine projects. The projects involve protecting significant cultural and burial sites with signage and fencing. Some projects involve recording the cultural knowledge of traditional owners. The funding will be provided through the Preserve, Promote and Protect Our Aboriginal Sites Grants Program. Rescue efforts are continuing in southern Japan following a 6.8 magnitude earthquake. It hit the Kumamoto region with several deaths recorded and up to 100 people injured. There are concerns that up to 30 people could be dead after a shopping centre in the region's south collapsed. Around 300,000 people have been sent to evacuation centres amid concerns of more tremors and possible landslides. US President Donald Trump and Ukrainian leader Volodymyr Zelensky have discussed efforts to revive peace talks with Russia and a deal to allow Ukraine to make Patriot missile interceptors. Zelensky had a private meeting with Trump in the Oval Office. The visit offered Zelensky an opportunity to shore up military support at a moment when US-Ukraine relations are warmer than they have been in months. Zelensky said on Telegram that he had a good meeting with Trump and they had discussed the US leader's promise at a NATO summit this month to grant Ukraine a license to produce Patriot missile interceptors. As Russia has stepped up its attacks on cities, Ukraine has run chronically low on supplies of Patriots, which remain the only weapon that in its arsenal capable of downing ballistic missiles. International funding and financing for Pacific Islands has largely avoided the worst of aid cuts as Australia leads the way. A competition among the major powers for influence in the key region remains intense. The Lowy Institute's 9th annual Pacific Aid Map reports that Australia was by far the leading provider of grants and loans in the region in 2024. Australia disbursed $1.5 billion of aid to the Pacific, more than three times that of the next biggest contributing nation, New Zealand, and accounting for 37% of all development finance. We'll have more coming up next.
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0: To sport, and at the Commonwealth Games in Glasgow, Tori Lewis has won the women's 100-metre semi-final in a time of 11 seconds, breaking her own Australian record. Meanwhile, Lachlan Kennedy broke Australia's record for the 100-metre men's with a time of 9.85 seconds. That record has been held by Murray man Patrick Johnson since 2003. Now for a look at the capital city weather around the country. Partly cloudy and maggage in Brisbane with a top of 25. 18 and mostly sunny on Gadigal Country, Sydney, while it's 11 and partly cloudy on Ngunnawalgambri Country, Canberra. 13 and showers in Melbourne and showers in Nipaluna, Hobart with a max of 10. A top of 14 and showers in Tundunya, Adelaide. Mostly sunny and 20 degrees in Boorloo, Perth and sunny in Garamella, Darwin with a top of 31. If you have any stories that you wish to share with us, you can send us an email to news@nirs.org.au. That's news@nirs.org.au.
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Welcome back, my beautiful people. Welcome back, welcome back, welcome back. Yes, you fellas, that was Welcome Back, Cod, a little tune right then and now. Majority of you probably don't remember the show, but believe me, it was fantastic. It was based in the late 70s, I remember. Late 70s, early 80s, I can remember watching it. My first time I fell in love with John Travolta, and yes, it was deadly. I loved it. And it was based on a school in Brooklyn, in the Bronx, I think they called it. Yeah, the Bronx, you fellas. Deadly. All right, yes, Max Judo with What's Going On and some Salt with Why. Deadly vibes right there, you fellas, deadly vibes. All right, got some more great music coming up for you. Now, going back to Ian Moss and Troy Cassidaly, yes, they will be definitely touring next year. So next year, I'm wishing it was this year, but no, it's next year, you fellas. But their album's going to be out, so definitely check it out. It'd be good to hear them sing together. It's something different, you fellas. It's different, and they're both iconic musicians, and yeah, definitely coming together. Awesome. I'm so excited. I'm looking forward to check that out. And also, don't forget the Neemans too, you fellas. The Neemans coming up, all right? Definitely check the Neemans out. And even if you want to have it playing in the background when you watch it on YouTube, they've got, it's Music NT, okay, you fellas? Music NT. Go and subscribe on YouTube. Go and check the mob out, and go and check it out. If you haven't, even if you haven't watched it before, the National Indigenous Music Awards presented by YouTube. You beauty, YouTube, being part of it. Iconic. Yes, we're getting out there. Our music is going international. About time. It took long enough, eh, you fellas? It took long enough. All right. Let's get to the traffic and see what's going on. You're listening to The Breakfast Show with Tash, live and deadly. Now, St. Peter's, M8 motorway, southbound off ramp at Euston Road, Gardeners Road. There's a crash of multiple vehicles, you fellas. Crash of multiple vehicles. Southbound traffic is affected. Take care driving out there. Let's get to where we need to be safely. All right. A little quick refresh of the weather. And we're hitting a top of 18 degrees today in beautiful, sexy Sydney on Gadigal Country. A top of 18 degrees. Mostly sunny. Light winds becoming westerly, 15 to 25 kilometers per hour in the middle of the day, you fellas. So it's going to be a beautiful day. Go and get some sun. Look, it's freezing outside. It's a bit cool in areas, but look, if you can stand out in the sun, it's good for your energy, all right? Got to get that energy from the sun, you fellas. Yahweh, all right? Now, let's get to the weather and around the way and see what's happening. Good morning, Newcastle. Good morning. If you fellas listening to Koori Radio up there, it's lovely to have you. And you fellas are going to be hitting a top of 18 degrees today and sunny. Hey, Penrith. Shout out to Penrith. Thank you for an amazing NAIDOC. It is fully remembered. So thank you. And you fellas are going to be hitting a top of 18 degrees today and sunny. Good morning, Parramatta. Yes, Parramatta Mall and Parramatta Park, my two favorite places. Yes, you fellas are going to be hitting a top of 18 degrees and sunny. Campbelltown, good morning, Campbelltown. Yufa's going to be hitting a top of 17 degrees and sunny. Blue Mountains, good morning, Blue Mountains. Yufa's going to be hitting a top of 11 degrees and sunny. And Wollongong, good morning, Wollongong. Yufa's going to be hitting a top of 16 degrees and partly cloudy. So yes, but cold, you fellas, cold. 16 degrees, that's even cold. Yes, I feel it already, you fellas. Now, have I got the music for you fellas. Now sit back and relax, you're listening and to The Breakfast Show. And it's such a pleasure to have yous. Now, here is that sexy piece of meat, Lenny Kravitz with Low. Yeah, well, you fellas, good morning.

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I wouldn't know if you fellas all seen it on social media where Princess Di, he's shaking Princess Diana's hand, and you can see the body language and stuff. It's really beautiful to watch. And she comes up to him and she asks him if he's singing, you know, Dirty Diana. And he was like, no, I can't sing that song, you know, because you're in the audience. And next minute she's like, yeah, well, that's my favorite song. And, you know, Biggie's child's going to come over there and be like, what are you talking about? Jealous. Oh, Michael Jackson, he was deadly. He still is, you fellas. And thank you for the music, Michael Jackson, with Dirty Diana. Samurai and Leela Ike with Outside. And again, Lenny Kravitz with Low. Deadly vibes right there, you fellas. Download and support the music. Whatever music you love hearing out of Koi Radio here, definitely download it. Shazam, and I know people are Shazamming there. Just make sure you watch the road and you're not getting any, you know, caught by the cops. You know, their fines are big. Someone I know got a fine recently, and then she was holding her phone. I said, gee, you shouldn't have been doing that. And they're like, yeah, I know. So it's like, it's nearly over $400, you fellas. So definitely stay cautious, okay? Stay cautious. All right, my beautiful people, look, it's coming up towards that hour. Lovely Lola's coming up next with Black Chat, all your latest news and current affairs. Make sure you stay tuned for Lovely Lola. I'm going to rock on. I've got a few things I've got to take care of. And as usual, my beautiful people, we got Uncle Vic Sims with closing the show with his version of House of the Rising Sun, followed by Aunty Marlene Cummins, who is about to be inducted into the NIMA Hall of Fame, the National Indigenous Music Awards, you fellas, in the Hall of Fame. Congratulations, Aunty Marlene. Sending lots of love out there to you and some Troy Casser Daily, because him and what's the fella's name? Ian Moss are coming together. They're coming together with a new album. So make sure you keep an ear out, you fellas. They're going to be playing. I'm going to see if I can track it down for us to have a listen to as well, my lovelies. All right, take care and have a fantastic day. And I'll have a yarn with you tomorrow. And take it away, Uncle Vic. Yeah, way. I'm out.

Oh my goodness, you fellas, how groovy and moving was you doing? Was you grooving to that mix? How deadly was it, eh? Turn Your Love Around by George Benson. Amazing, amazing song. Oh, still love it. Casual Healing, singing Masterpiece, and Peace is spelled P-E-A-C-E. Michael Jackson with Dirty Diana.

This song I'd like to dedicate to Aboriginal women of this country. Aboriginal women throughout history, Truganini, Mumshu, Ujuru Noonuckle, Ruth Cummins, Kate Elizabeth McCarthy. I sing this song. I sing it for my sisters. Well, I feel are the backbone of our struggle in this country, trying to keep it together.

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0: Hello, I'm Adam Evans with the NIRS News. Claims of violence and intimidation in Victoria's construction sector will be investigated by a royal commission. After coming out on top following yesterday's leadership spill, Premier Ben Carroll announced that he's no Jacinta Allen and he will establish a royal commission.
1: My first action as Premier will be to call a royal commission into the construction sector. We will also immediately establish a special prosecutor that will work in parallel with the Royal Commission.
0: Former Premier Jacinta Allen resisted calls for a commission into the issue. It will also look into allegations of standover tactics and criminal infiltration within parts of the state's construction union, the CFMEU. A range of Indigenous organisations in the Pilbara will receive funding to protect cultural sites across the region. Six organisations will get a share of over $400,000 to protect significant sites through nine projects. The projects involve protecting significant cultural and burial sites with signage and fencing. Some projects involve recording the cultural knowledge of traditional owners. The funding will be provided through the Preserve, Promote and Protect Our Aboriginal Sites Grants Program. Rescue efforts are continuing in southern Japan following a 6.8 magnitude earthquake. It hit the Kumamoto region with several deaths recorded and up to 100 people injured. There are concerns that up to 30 people could be dead after a shopping centre in the region's south collapsed. Around 300,000 people have been sent to evacuation centres amid concerns of more tremors and possible landslides. US President Donald Trump and Ukrainian leader Volodymyr Zelensky have discussed efforts to revive peace talks with Russia and a deal to allow Ukraine to make Patriot missile interceptors. Zelensky had a private meeting with Trump in the Oval Office. The visit offered Zelensky an opportunity to shore up military support at a moment when US-Ukraine relations are warmer than they have been in months. Zelensky said on Telegram that he had a good meeting with Trump and they had discussed the US leader's promise at a NATO summit this month to grant Ukraine a license to produce Patriot missile interceptors. International funding and financing for Pacific Islands has largely avoided the worst of aid cuts as Australia leads the way. A competition among the major powers for influence in the key region remains intense. The Lowy Institute's 9th annual Pacific Aid Map reports that Australia was by far the leading provider of grants and loans in the region in 2024. Australia disbursed $1.5 billion of aid to the Pacific, more than three times that of the next biggest contributing nation, New Zealand, and accounting for 37% of all development finance. We'll have more coming up next.
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0: To sport and at the Commonwealth Games in Glasgow, Tori Lewis has won the women's 100-metre semi-final in a time of 11 seconds, breaking her own Australian record. Meanwhile, Lachlan Kennedy broke Australia's record for the 100-metre men's with a time of 9.85 seconds. That record has been held by Murray man Patrick Johnson since 2003. Now for a look at the capital city weather around the country. Partly cloudy in Magajin, Brisbane with a top of 25. 18 are mostly sunny on Gadigal Country, Sydney, while it's 11 and partly cloudy on Ngunnawal-Gambri Country, Canberra. 13 in showers in Nam, Melbourne, and showers in Nipaluna, Hobart with a max of 10. A top of 14 in showers in Tundunya, Adelaide. Mostly sunny and 20 degrees in Boorloo, Perth, and sunny in Garamella, Darwin with a top of 31. If you have any stories that you wish to share with us, you can send us an email to news@nirs.org.au. That's news@nirs.org.au.

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And don't forget too, between 10 and 11, we also broadcast to the National Indigenous Radio Service coming out of Turbiyagra country up there in Minjin. And also too, we go on indigitube.com.au, no matter where you are across this great southern land. And on today's program, we're going to catch up with always some really deadly people. We're going to catch up with Kelly Owen. And she's this week is a donation life week, a chance to highlight the importance of organ tissue donations and why becoming an organ donor can be life-changing. Then we'll catch up with our deadly man from Deadly Science, and that's Corey Tuff, and find out the latest of what's happening there. We'll keep you updated with the news, and of course, we'll always play you deadly First Nation music, so stick around.

And let's check out what the weather's going to be like today. And they're saying it is going to be 18 degrees. It's going to be fine and sitting on 66 percent. And in this first hour, we're going to catch up with one of our deadly amazing women. That's Emma Donovan. She started singing at the age of 7 with her uncle, the Donovans. And then now she's in her own right. She's a mother of 2 children. She's won the best female artist in 2009 for the Bumper Awards, and she's appeared on ABC series Dynasties, and also too a documentary, Emma Donovan and Gumbanga Lady. So yes, she's done a lot great. She's played with a lot of deadly people. So we're going to kick it off with one of her deadly singles, and this is Till My Song Is Done, and then we'll come back with the headlines here on Black Chat.

And let's check out some of the headlines out there, and starting with the ABC and Mural Paint's story of community hope of a turning tide on crime, and police and young people work side by side on a large mural to a large mural to build hope and connection in towns striving to reduce crime through a $13 million community alliance, as they're saying here. And the colourful mural stands as a symbol of unique community-driven alliance that is tackling crime and social disadvantage. About 30 teenagers were involved in the various stages of the mural, titled This Place Is Us, Our Voice, Our Story, Our Way, which covers 200 square metres of the back wall of business. The Community Alliance program includes New Youth Club, Elders Supporting Youth in Court, and Support for First Nation Elders. Yes, it's a scene that community elders and leaders hope will help turn the tide on crime for the 13,500 and residents of Port Augusta, about 300 kilometres northwest of Adelaide, at the top of the Spencer Gulf in South Australia. Also, plant to return home Hobart land to Aboriginal group gets council support, and a proposal to return nearly 5 hectares of land at Hobart's Queen's Domain to Aboriginal custodians passed its hurdle after the City Council voted to provide in principle support. And as they're saying there, the Hobart City Council has agreed to provide in-principle support for a proposal to hand back nearly 5 hectares of land at Queen's Domain, which would be used to establish an Aboriginal cultural centre. If the proposal progresses and gets final approval, it would be the first Tasmanian land returned to the Aboriginal community in more than 20 years. The approval will pave the way for council officers to begin investigating the process, including the cost and how the land would be legally subdivided. Also, too, remote Indigenous communities' only drug and alcohol rehab centre closes, and the only drug and alcohol rehabilitation centre in the remote community of Warrabinda closed after the council terminated the non-for-profit provider's lease. As they're saying here, the Milmosa Creek Healing Centre in Warrabinda, southwest of Rockhampton, has closed after 14 years of operation. The local council terminated the lease, citing community concerns around culturally appropriate care and sustained recovery outcomes. The organisation running the rehab says concerns were never raised with them, and they would continue all operations apart from rehab in a new location. It offers residents rehabilitation for Aboriginal Torres Strait Islander men recovering from drug and alcohol abuse, amongst other community services. In March, during a trustees meeting, the Warrabinda Aboriginal Shire Council opted to terminate the lease for the centre. Minutes from that meeting showed the decision, a result of a tied vote, was based on community sentiment that reflected genuine concerns. Community members have expressed that the service, as currently delivered, was not culturally appropriate for Aboriginal men, and that this was preventing men in the community from accessing support when experiencing difficulties with alcohol and other drugs, the minutes reads. It was further noted that the outcome achieved by the services did not demonstrate the improvement expected. Community concerns have been raised that the participants were continuing to pass through the service without achieving rehabilitation or sustained recovery outcomes. The Chief Executive, Jason Fields, says details of the concerns outside of the publicly available council minutes had not been raised with the non-for-profit, and the organisation has successfully sought government funding in 2011 to build the facility as well as deliver its associated programs. Mr. Fields said that they had successfully locked in future funding for operations. The council told the team to vacate the premises by July 8th. He said they had requested 2 meetings with the council and had sent 4 letters pleading for the decision to be reviewed or overturned. This has been disregarded, Mr. Peel said. Warrabinda Aboriginal Shire Council has been contacted for comment. What else have we got here? We've got SBS. And Torres Strait leaders return to court in a landmark climate case appeal, and a pair of Torres Strait Islander community elders and leaders have their appeal processed their Torres Strait Islander community leaders have returned to court as they continue the landmark legal fight over the threat climate change is posing to the island's culture and its way. The case focuses on the impact of rising seas, erosion, extreme weather and saltwater inundation across the lower-lying Torres Strait Islands.
and the original case was dismissed by the federal court in July 2025. Justice Michael Wigley accepted many of the key factors regarding the devastation of climate change, but ultimately found that the federal court did not owe Torres Strait Islander people a duty of care in mitigating climate harm. The federal court also found the Commonwealth emissions reduction targets set in 2015 to 2020 and 2021 had not properly considered what the best available science indicators was required to limit global warming. Addressing supporters outside court before proceedings began, Uncle Pablo said that the fight was about protecting future generations and preserving culture. Yes, what else have we got here? And just check on the Guardian, see what we've got in the Guardian here too. And as I said, Kumanjay, family of Indigenous man who died in custody launched legal action over decision not to charge police. And Kumanjay White died after being restrained by plainclothes police in a lolly aisle of the Alice Springs supermarket. And warning, the article contains references to Indigenous Australians who have died. As I said, the family of the young man who died after being restrained by police in Alice Springs supermarket has launched legal action after the officer involved was not prosecuted. Kumanjay White, 24, died in Coles supermarket on the Northern Territory City on the 27th of May 2025 after two plainclothes police officers held him down in the confectionery aisle, sparking national outrage and rallies calling for an independent investigation. His family were told on the eve of the anniversary of the White's death that no charges would be laid, and on Monday the family confirmed that they had launched legal action in the Northern Territory Supreme Court seeking answers over the decisions. Meanwhile, another news out there, the landmark report revealing how governments can change the trajectory of Aboriginal children by funding what works, and governments have a clear opportunity to transform outcomes for Aboriginal Torres Strait Islander children and families by fundamentally changing the way they fund Aboriginal community-controlled organisations, according to a landmark new report released by SNAILS, the National Voice for Our Children. Doing things differently, funding Aboriginal community-controlled organisations to keep families together, set out a practical, evidence-informed funding model designed to ensure they deliver children and family services, are funded in a way that reflects how they work, support long-term sustainability, and deliver better outcomes for children and families. Catherine Little, the CEO of SNAILS, said the report comes at a critical time, with the overrepresentation of Aboriginal Torres Strait Islander children and child protection continues to move in the wrong direction. Also too, what else have we got here? These are just some more of the headlines out there, and as they come to hand, we'll keep you updated with that and more here on Black Chat. And we'll play some more of our deadly Emma Donovan. And this is a track called Liquid Gold.

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1: And let's check out other news out there. And the Prime Minister's data centre plan may hit roadblocks as energy debate heats up. And as two energy ministers have opposed the Prime Minister's plan for a national AI rule for data centres, the question of how to power the facility intensifies. Meanwhile, whale shark, a series snapper, dolphin fin cameras revealed and footage taken from the perspective of a whale shark on Ningaloo Reef uncovers previously unknown feeding behaviours of the world's biggest fish. Also, billion-dollar industry watching, not panicking over bird flu spread. Queensland poultry industry is on high alert after the state's first H5 bird flu detected, but consumers are being told there is no need to panic. Meanwhile, what else have we got here? As well, fans are shut. Yeah, fans fall shut Sydney's M5 in morning rush, causing 10 kilometres of traffic chaos, and traffic on the M5 motorway has been backed up for more than 10 kilometres due to the closure of a city-bound lane on the M5. Meanwhile, is a Victorian Premier Ben Carroll to consider potential cabinet reshuffle. And Ben Carroll started his first full day as Victorian Premier after replacing Jacinta Allen as the new leader of the Victorian Labor Party. Meanwhile, dead quiet shops struggle after bridge failure closes highway. And Oberon and Let's Go businesses are clean on after Sydney siders stopped visiting due to the failure of a convict-built bridge and closure of the Great Western Highway. Also, too, there's no turning back inside Tony's South Australian farm town. 5-year battle with the servo empire and a David and Goliath battle between frustrated locals and a South Australian business empire has come to a close for now, but it's put the planning system under the spotlight. And as they say, a court has ruled an OTR service station can be built in the small Adelaide Hills community of Heathfield. Locals say the proposed service station does not fit with the town's character, while the Adelaide Hill Council assessment panel also found it to be seriously invasive with the residents' residential neighbourhood. The council is assessing its options, while OTR says its focus is on contributing positively to the community. Also, too, what else have we got here as well? We're cruising down. And where have we got? Prehistoric murder scene reveals an unbelievable triple predator scenario and a prehistoric crime scene involving a marine reptile eating one of its flying cousins before being killed by the T-Rex of the ocean has been uncovered in outback Queensland. And fossil found in northwest Queensland have given the paleontologist direct evidence of the behaviour of prehistoric animals in the Aero-Magno Sea 100 million years ago. This is one of the clearest and only examples of a three-tier predator in action ever discovered and is expected to attract global attention. Two renowned paleontologists say the discovery is scientifically significant, though previously what happened between the three predators will never be known. Isn't that amazing? The $100 million-year-old bones of three predators were discovered in the state's fossil-rich northwest. University of New England associate researcher Matt Dwight, who has a leading role in the discovery, reported this week in the Gondawanda Research Journal, said it was one of the only handfuls found showing an interaction between three different species. Wow. We've got lots of dinosaurs they haven't found yet, and it is slowly coming to surface. Also, too, everything else is a search for missing baby to resume off South Australian coast amidst community shock, and the search of a missing three-month-old in South Australia's southeast will resume today as police continue to investigate the circumstances surrounding the death of the boy's mother and sister. The tragedies have shocked the state and left locals stunned. Meanwhile, searching for survivors after the Japanese earthquake collapsed shopping centre, and authorities are scouring through the wreckage of a collapsed shopping centre southern Japan following a magnitude 7.1 earthquake. When we get more news, we'll keep you up to date with that. Hundreds of Queensland social housing tenants evicted after review, and dozens of households have been kicked out of social housing in Queensland after being found to own properties or earn more than $80,000 a year. Also too, what have we got? Underbelly of Victorian's big bill to be exposed by Royal Commission, and after topping his boss yesterday, new Victorian Premier Ben Carroll used his first press conference to tell voters who he is not. And as he said there, a new leader, his first press conference, there should be a chance for them to introduce themselves to the wider public. But after toppling his boss yesterday, the Victorian Premier, Ben Carroll, took a different approach, opting to tell voters who he is not. "I am not Daniel Andrews. I am not Jacinta Allen," he said. In the end, a lacklustre response to reports of wide-word union-led corruption of the site of the Victorian major infrastructure project sunk Jacinta Allen. She resisted a call, a royal commission into the state's construction sector until the end, and it was the first announcement Mr. Carroll made as Premier, saying in his government, integrity will not be optional. We'll be hearing a lot more about that, yes. And these, as I said, are just some of the headlines. And as they come to hand, we'll keep you updated with that and more here on Black Chat. Meanwhile, this one that's just come in, warning social media giant might wear fines to help sink the age ban. And in damning submission, an age check firm warns big fines may be seen as small price to pay if copping them allows Australian ban to be wrongly be portrayed as a failure. And it says age checking technology companies want Australia to use stronger investigative powers to verify its social media giants are implementing the under 16 ban effectively. But legal and tech industry groups have warned the proposed informational gathering powers must be narrowed to avoid invasive capturing children or parents. And a Senate inquiry will continue consider submissions and in August report on Labor's bill to expand e-safety powers and raise penalties for systematic failures to enforce the social media age ban. And we'll keep it moving with our deadly sister Emma Donovan with Juggin here on Black Chat.
2: This is a new song for us. It's a song I wrote called Juggin. In Gumbenge language, Juggin means country.

Another deadly track there from Emma Donovan. Meanwhile, just come in, Queensland Human Rights Commission quiet over reporting of harm to children in boot camps, and Queensland Youth Justice Minister is coming under sustained pressure to urgently amend or abandon controversial legislation to send children as young as 10 to boot camps in remote agricultural properties under an $80 million court order rehabilitation program for youth offenders. The Queensland Family and Child Commissioner, Legal Aid Queensland and the Australian Human Rights Commission have all urged the Christofoli government to reconsider the controversial scheme, warning children sent to remote locations would be vulnerable to harm. They warned any physical or psychological abuse may never come to light. Operators would have a reasonable excuse under the legislation not to report any harm to a child if doing so would tend to incriminate them. However, neither the Queensland Human Rights Commission nor the Labor opposition have made any specific comments about the circuit to breaker program, which the government wants up and running later this year. So under the program, part of a pre-election commitment by the Christofoli government, children on bail or awaiting sentence could avoid jail time and instead be sent to one of two remote properties with a service provider for up to 6 months. Initially catering for up to 60 youth offenders, participants will be required to wear an electric monitoring device and will be given basic education and hands-on learning in agriculture and livestock management. Queensland Families and Child Commissioner said he was not satisfied if the children in remote bush camps were harmed, it would be reported to authorities. And I think the short answer is very clear. No, he says, in an interview with 612 ABC Brisbane. And we'll keep it moving with Emma Donovan with Changes here on Black Chat.

0: மாலை பாட்டு பீட்டுனாரு உச்சரிக்காய் மாலையில் போச்சா.
1: Another diddly track there from our sister. Hey, Emma Donovan, and don't forget you're listening to Black Chat. 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And don't forget, between 10 and 11, Black Chat also broadcasts through the National Indigenous Radio Service coming out of Turba Yagara country up there in Minjin, and also to indigitube.com.au, no matter where you are across this great southern land. And we'll continue with our deadly sister Emma Donovan with a track called Lullaby here on Black Chat.

0: Terus mari kakak, kalau menengah yang ini darah. Kakak lo kaya, kakak mari. That's where it finished up. Ngilang kakak biwa ya.
1: And she's a pretty deadly sister there. Yeah, she's a deadly mother now. Just wondering whether her girls will take after her and will have a next generation of Donovans. Yes. So you're listening to Black Chat here. We're almost to the top of the hour. And yes, as I said, we'll try to keep you up to date with news and other events right up until midday today. And we'll keep it moving with Emma Donovan with the Putbacks now with the band with Hold On.

And we're almost at the top of the first hour. Don't forget, Monday to Friday, 9 to 12, we broadcast. That is Black Chat. So we'll throw one more in from our deadly sister, Emma Donovan, with Black Nation. And that'll take us almost to the top of the hour.

Man coming up in the next hour. Did you know that this week is Donor Week, a chance to highlight the importance of organs and tissue donations? And why? Because an organ donor can be life-changing. And as we know today and right now, around 1,800 to 2,000 Australians are waiting for life-saving organs. Currently, only 36% of Australians have joined the Australian Organ Donor Register. And it's not because people don't support organ donors. 4 in 5 Australians say they do. The challenge is turning the support into action, which means registering on the Donor Life Register. So today we're going to catch up with Kelly Owen. She's a proud First Nations woman. She's a Kaurna Ngarrindjeri and Noongar woman, a health researcher, former teacher and a kidney transplant recipient. And after years of kidney disease and dialysis, a donor kidney gave Kelly a second chance to life. So today we're going to catch up to her and find out her story and what people can do. So stay tuned. And we'll be broadcasting on the National Indigenous Radio Service as well, coming to you from Turbiyagra country up there in Minjin. But we'll continue on 93.7 FM. 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Coming up too, on the hour, top of the hour, right to 6 o'clock at night, is the National Indigenous Radio Service news coming out of Turbiyagra country. I'm your host, Lola Forrester.

Hello, I'm Adam Evans with the NIRS News. More awareness is needed on the critical need for early intervention on children's mental health. That's what the Kids Helpline says. New data shows that in the first half of this year, the Youth Counselling Service